0: added layers of that, Perk, are if Cleveland can win and beat Joe Ryan and do it without having to use Hunter Gaddis and Cade Smith, those are like bonus points for Stephen Vogt and the Guardians.
1: That's a win. The less you have to use your high-leverage relievers and wins, the better off you're going to be, because then those guys will be available in a tight game.
0: Every win without having to lean on those guys is a bonus. Marnik takes down. If you think about this, Cleveland has won 52 games this year, and 40 of them have been by three or fewer runs. Only 12 games all year of 100 have they won by more than three runs, which would mean guys like Gaddis and Smith probably not in the game. Big swing and miss of the heater, 1-1. That's an astounding stat. One to Larnick, a strike, and the count is 1-2 to Trevor Larnick. Buxton on deck, one out. We're in the fifth. All Cleveland. They're up 8-2 with six home runs, matching a season high. And again, one of the craziest things about this game is you would think the crowd, that the Twins were wearing the red uniform.
1: This is the activity of a crowd of a team, the home team, losing 8-2.
0: A 1-2 swung on a miss. There's a little cheer. Fifth strikeout for Bybee. Larnick head down back to the dugout. Here's Buck. He's 2-for-2 in his return. Byron, fourth in the American League in homers, sixth in total bases. He's fifth in OPS. He's third in slugging. Only Yordan Alvarez, Ben Rice, Junior Caminero, and Miguel Vargas have more extra bases. Those are all counting stats that take into account the fact that he missed the last nine games, plus an earlier stint out of the lineup. There's a strike call. Count is 0-1. .25 homers still leads the team. 57 runs still leads the team. 0-1 pitch. Byron hits this ball well left center field, but right at powerful Petey Halpin. Halpin grabs it. One center fielder retires the other. And the fifth inning, a piece of cake for Tanner Bybee. After 4.5, it's 8-2 Cleveland on your home for Twins baseball.
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8: This is the Treasure Island Baseball Network.
0: Bottom of the fifth inning, it's all Cleveland, and we won't have Joe Ryan to beat around anymore. He's done for the day before he could face Hoskins for a third time. Hoskins 2-for-2, two homers tonight. Joe just four innings, 77 pitches, six home runs, one of those days at the office for Joe Ryan. He doesn't have many. Cody Funderburk trying to come on in and change the course of this game. He misses down and into Hoskins. One ball, no strikes. just wasn't clicking for Joe tonight. Twins trail 8-2 as Funderburk delivers, and there's a strike, and the count 1-1.
1: Just didn't have the life on his pitches, didn't have command that we see of him, and Cleveland took advantage.
0: A 1-1 piled high in the air for Hoskins. Back at first base, Lewis retreating, Roden coming in. Clemens is over, and Clemens ends up making the catch in fair territory. Well, that was a nice play by Cody. Royce and Roden both were in foul ground, Perk, and the ball was about 20 feet fair.
1: Put Cody anywhere, he'll make the play. That's actually, Royce is the third option to catch that ball. I think Roden, if he could get there, but he's probably a little bit more into the gap with the righty Hoskins facing a lefty Funderburk.
0: Now it's left on left, Fundy and Schneeman, and Schneeman peels one into the net, 0-1.
1: But that's an easy read for Cody, and the way that ball goes up and then it's going to spin back toward fair territory, kind of right back at Cody in the angle that he's taken to that ball.
0: Pitch high, and the count is 1-1. That's just the first of four. Tomorrow, all-star lefty Parker Messick for Cleveland. He's 8-5 with a 2.73. The young rookie works quickly. He's outstanding. It's a pitch foul the way down the third baseline, 1-2.
1: On Saturday, July 25th, the first 10,000 fans can take home their own 34 replica baby blue Kirby Puckett Twins jersey presented by Pentair. 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
0: Two-strike pitch. Down and in. Funderburk missing there with a sinker. And the count 2-2 to Schneeman, the lefty. Schneeman is just 4 for his last 29. Another versatile player. Fouls one off his hand, straight back 2-2. We've seen him at third, at second, at short, in center. He's at third today. There is a chance that the familiar number 11 will be back at third this series. That's Jose Ramirez. We have been told he will probably not need a rehab assignment. Schneeman hammers one through the right side for a base hit. They just stayed on one and pulled it on a couple of hops through the right side. 11th hit for Cleveland. First off, Funderburk, and there's a man on for Fry. But Ramirez, who has a hamate injury, 6 weeks ago, I think they said, so he had it a couple weeks after Jeffers.
1: Yes.
0: And it's his second one. He had it, on the other hand, earlier in his career. So he's got a little bit of experience, but a guy like Jose Ramirez, he doesn't need to be going to Columbus.
1: He knows what he needs to do to get ready to play at this level.
0: First pitch misses into the righty Fry.
1: He thinks he's ready to go, and I'm Stephen Vogt. I'm putting him back in the lineup.
0: Yeah, I'm taking Jose's word for that. They've done a nice job staying afloat without him. As the 1-0. Downstairs 2-0. If you think about it logically, the Clause situation with the losing him for the entirety of the season and last year, some of the injuries they've had, they lost Angel Ramirez or Martinez, and then Jose Ramirez, who has been their guiding light, he's been their guy, and you lose him, every reason in the world for this Guardians team to crater. Stephen Kwan was off to a terrible start, having a bad year. You're leaning on two rookies at the top of your lineup, and yet they just keep playing Guardians baseball. Fly ball to left, and Larnick grabs this one, two outs.
1: It's what good pitching will do.
0: Yeah.
1: And they prevent runs.
0: Think about the move they made early in the year. They traded for Patrick Bailey, a guy who doesn't hit hardly at all, but is renowned for his defensive efforts.
1: It's going to improve the pitching staff.
0: And they pair him with Austin Hedges. So you've got these two old salty catchers who are outstanding at getting strikes, handling a staff. You know Cade Smith is a rock at the back of your bullpen. You work forward from him. And they have used the same five starters all year. Runner goes. Throw down to second with sweeping tag towards the foot, not in time. Schneeman steals second base. There's ball one to Bailey. And Schneeman grabs 90 feet. That last part can't be overemphasized. You get 100 games in, and you've got, 20 starts from each of five guys? That's pretty impressive. And lucky. And all five of your starters are good. It makes it even better.
1: Yeah.
0: Here's the 1-0. And that one's lined into the gap in right center field. Roden coming on, plays it on a hop, and the Guardians will score one the old-fashioned way. Two-out RBI single the other way for Patrick Bailey. It's a two-hit game for Bailey, and it's 9-2. And I promise I will never, ever again besmirch the offensive prowess of the bottom of the Cleveland Guardians lineup. They have more than proven it again here today.
1: What did we talk about, the bottom five guys in the Guardians lineup? Was that the parameters?
0: That was the parameters. Hoskins, Schneeman, Fry, Bailey, and Helpin. A combined average of .193 and a combined OPS of .569.
1: They've scored six runs, hit four home runs, and Helpin have three other singles to boot.
0: Yep. Helpin fouls one away, 0-1. When the Guardians were trying to avoid the sweep at Target Field, we talked about how Bailey couldn't hit. And he clobbered a home run on the next pitch. So I'm just assuming he's some sort of Johnny Bench hybrid. Ground ball back up the middle. Kreider to his left, picks it up in the grass, throws out the fleet-footed Helpin, and the inning is over. But the Guardians have scored in every inning. They pick up a two-out RBI single from Patrick Bailey in the fifth. They lead this game 9-2 on your home for Twins baseball.
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9: Here's your forecast from Watertown Radio and GoWatertown.net. Lows dip down to about 64 tonight. Under mainly clear skies, winds out of the northwest, 10 to 15 miles an hour. Lots of sunshine again tomorrow. High temperatures reach up to 79. Mainly clear skies tomorrow night. Lows level off around 55. I'm meteorologist Derek Kite on Watertown Radio. Currently 82.
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1: This series versus the Guardians is brought to you by your local Toyota dealers. Toyota, let's go places.
0: Well, we go to the top of the sixth inning for Cody Clemens, and the first pitch from Bybee is a fastball strike. 0-1 to Cody, who has flied out to left field in both of his plate appearances today. Clemens, Bell, and Lewis. Twins down 9-2. High leg kick in the pitch, and this one skied away. 0-2. You mentioned it earlier, Perk, but I'd love to use your expertise to try to expound on the idea. You talked about Cody, a left-handed hitter, popping up to left, getting the pitch he wanted, but getting beat to the spot. Explain a little bit. That's common baseball terminology. What do you mean by that?
1: It's just when you're on a pitch in a location and the ball gets to that spot before your barrel does. And so you end up being a little bit late. I think it's just another way to say you're late, you got beat by a pitch. You just get beat to the spot where you're trying to make contact.
0: The 1-2 is down and in. So you say, hey, I'm looking at a pitched out and away, so and you just miss it.
1: Yeah, I think, and it's more, you're going to get beat to the spot more often on the inner half where you're going to try to catch that ball out front of home plate. And so if you're trying to get it, you get a fastball, you're on a fastball on the inner half.
0: Like this one, who's lined into right center field and Helpin catches it on the run.
1: You want to try to catch that ball out in front of home plate, so you're going to get yourself going, you're going to get that barrel out in front of home plate. Well, if you're just a split second late, you're not going to get to that spot. you're going to end up catching that ball maybe at the back half of home plate, somewhere on top of home plate, above home plate. That's where then you're going to be late. That ball is going to be in the air, center field, maybe left center, left field, as a left-handed hitter. And so the spot that you're trying to make contact with, you didn't get there, the ball beat you.
0: Pitch high to Bell 1-0. And when we talk to about a hitter beating a pitcher to the spot, that's when his timing is on. And you maybe throw the ball where you want to, but he got the barrel out.
1: You catch it out front, you clip it, get underneath a little bit, backspin, she gone.
0: 1-0 is down and in, 2-0. Good explanation. It's, again, something that happens over and over again in the course of a ball game, but it's the little minutia. We always talk about the little subtle difference between a pop-up to left and a home run to right.
1: And it's all about contact point.
0: 2-0 pitch. Swung on a line towards second. Pass to diving Bazana. Base hit for Bell. Single for Bell, and the Twins have a base runner. They've had runners in every inning save the fifth. And here's Royce Lewis, who walked and scored back in the second.
1: And if you think about where you're trying to make contact with the baseball, and you'll see it when guys do tee work. If they take the tee and they set it on the outside part of the plate, they're going to move it back. And so an outside pitch, you want to let that travel a little bit deeper. You can't hit an outside pitch out in front of home plate. That's a rollover. A pitch middle, that's the one you want to basically catch over home plate.
0: Foul ball straight back to Lewis.
1: And then on the inner half, that's where they'll take that tee and they'll put it right out in front of home plate. You want to make contact with that baseball out in front of home. When you get jammed, that ball will get a little bit too deep on you. It almost feels like it ends up behind you.
0: No balls and a strike. That's the breaking ball off the outside part of the plate, 1-1. Tommy Nance up for the Guardians, by the way. Or pardon me, up for the Twins. Big right-hander. I asked him if he'd been to Cleveland yet this year with Toronto. He said, no, we had a four-game series scheduled, but I guess I'll play four with the Twins here instead. It's the 1-1 cue down the right field line. So is that an example there? That was a fastball to Royce, and he ends up kind of jammed and hits it into the net, or is that just check swing?
1: That was like a half swing. I think when you get beat to this spot, for the lefties that are flying out to left field right now, you're just not catching the ball out front of home plate. And so you end up underneath it.
0: This one line back up the middle. That's a base hit. Bell trundles into second base. He kind of froze on that line drive. That's the sixth hit for the Twins. Five of them singles. And let's see if Victor Caratini can maybe make this thing a little more interesting with one swing of the bat. Twins are down 9-2, but lots of baseball to be played. Nobody out, probably one out here in the sixth. And even the out in this inning was pretty well struck. So maybe Bybee's starting to run on fumes a little bit. He's crowding 90 pitches, or 100 pitches. He's at 92. Their bullpen's still quiet. Bybee offers. Caratini takes a strike. We always define pitching as disrupting timing.
1: Yep.
0: And that's really what you're talking about. It's all about disrupting timing. And you think about a ball meeting a bat meeting a ball 60 feet, 6 inches apart at the exact split second you're trying to. It's amazing to me anybody ever gets a hit.
1: It is. We spend more time talking about pitchers throwing in and out and up and down, and not enough time talking about pitching back and forth. And that's harder and slower.
0: This ball lined to right field, right at DeLauder. And Chase makes the catch. Bell's going to tag. Advance to third. Yeah, and by back and forth, you mean changing speeds.
1: Yeah, and I think it's because when you watch a game on TV, they have the strike zone box up, and then you see the location, and you can tell, is that pitch up, is it down, is it in, is it out? You can't tell on a two-dimensional video screen, a TV screen, how far behind or in front a hitter is.
0: Though they now measure it on StatCast.
1: They do measure that on StatCast, and that's the best way to determine how nasty a pitch is how much did the hitter swing and miss by.
0: I think another part is it's hard for people who have never been in that spot, on the mound in the box, which is most of us, to fully appreciate the difference between why a guy can hit 99 but he can't hit 101, those small differences. Ground ball tapped up to first base by Brooks Lee, and with runners on at first and third, Lee taps out weakly to the first baseman Fry and ends the inning. The conversation, though, will continue after the break. After 5.5, it's all Cleveland 9-2 on your home for Twins baseball.
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0: Tommy Nance is on, third pitcher of the night for the Twins. We're in the bottom of the sixth. Joe Ryan was rocked for runs on 10 hits, and he gave up 6 home runs in 4 innings of work today. He threw 78 pitches. Cody Funderburk gave up a run on a couple of hits. It was a 2-out run in the fifth, and now Tommy Nance takes over here in the sixth inning. Had an extended stint last time out in Chicago. Nance, as a Twin, has appeared in 2 games. He's gone 2 1/3 innings. Nance, last pitch Friday night. He pitches here to Stephen Kwan, the top of the order, and the first pitch a strike to the resurgent Kwan, and the count is 0-1. We're talking about changing timing and changing speeds, the ins and outs of pitching and trying to stay away from barrels as a pitch down and in 1-1. And I think we've talked about it before, Perk, but it was George Brett. And we were in Kansas City. Obviously, George knows a thing or two about hitting. And in Kansas City, you can see the highway out over the left field wall as a pitch down and in 2-1. And he told me that in trying to explain the difference in velocities and pitches to people, he would say if 3 cars were driving on that highway and one was driving 99 and one was driving 78, one was driving 85, you could see the difference.
1: Yep.
0: And he said, now compress that over 60 feet, 6 inches.
1: Yeah. And it's not a car.
0: It's an aspirin tablet.
1: It's a baseball that's 9 inches around.
0: Yeah. Ball down here. It's 3-1 to Kwan. Kwan, Bazana, DeLauder. 3 lefties against the slider-heavy arsenal of Tommy Nance. And the 3-1 is ball 4. First time Kwan has been on base tonight. And Kwan goes to first. Here's Bazana, who is homered. He's 2-for-3 with a couple of runs scored. You watch Bazana, and you said he just looks like a baseball player. He looks like he cannot wait to get out of his box. Like, he sprints into the box.
1: And just coming from Wrigley Field and watching Pete Crow Armstrong, there's some similarities there in
0: the twitchiness.
1: The twitchiness, the body type. It is. It's all quick twitch, muscle, and you just look at him, the athletic, he looks fast.
0: Pitch wide and the count 2-0. And you know, there's some guys who look athletic, but they don't play fast. And it doesn't seem to translate. Both Bazana and Crow Armstrong, I mean, they play fast.
1: Yes.
0: 2-0. And there's a pitch for a strike, and the count is 2-1. Two balls and a strike, runner at first, nobody out. We are in the sixth inning, and it's all Guardians. They're up 9-2 in game one of this four-game series, a critical four-game series. There's a pitch for a strike, and the count 2-2. You and I had the distinct pleasure that this press box offers of showing up early and being regaled by Tom Hamilton's stories for an hour today.
1: It was almost like Hammy was waiting for us to show up.
0: The 2-2 fouled away.
1: I don't think we hardly got seated in our chairs before our door opened and he came walking in.
0: I went over and was having him sign a baseball for me about an hour before airtime. And I looked down about 5 minutes to airtime, and I came back
1: work.
0: In. You're like, where were you? 2-2. Checked that low, 3-2.
1: Well, and the reason I ask that is for anybody that doesn't know Hammy, he's loud.
0: Yeah, he's very loud.
1: And I didn't hear him.
0: He was in the soundproof back of the booth over
1: and,
0: there.
1: And yeah, so that's why I was like, well, I don't think he's over in the radio booth because I don't hear Hammy.
0: The 3-2, pulled to the right side. Clemens slipped, fell, it took a funny hop, and it got in field. Everybody safe, and Kwan runs all the way to third base. And off the bat, a ball that looked like a potential double play turns into a bad hop single for Travis Pizzana, and they're on the corners.
1: I have to wait for the replay to see what this hit. It almost looked like it hit the lip of the infield grass.
0: And Perk, a little justice for Pizzana because he was in Cody Clemens' situation at Target Field, and there was a ball that took a funky hop on him and spun past him in that series that ended up being costly.
1: It was the second bounce off the bat, and it landed in the grass. I think that ball might have had a little side spin on it, and the second hop in the grass, as Cody was moving to his left, the ball kicked hard to Cody's right.
0: That real just the very definition of bad hop singles.
1: Almost like it hit like a sprinkler head or something in the infield. Something made that ball hop funny the wrong direction.
0: Cody did everything he could to get down on it and try to use his body to keep it on the infield and couldn't do it. And now DeLotter takes a ball down and in, 1-1. We'll get another look at the replay to see what that hit. I think it might have hit the lip.
1: It bounced a couple feet short of the lip. That's why I wonder if it hit a sprinkler head or a divot in the grass.
0: It kind of took off. DeLotter takes down in 2-1.
1: That ball should have had spin that kept carrying Cody to his left.
0: Where his body was.
1: Yes.
0: Like he was
1: the direction
0: the ball
1: he was
0: correctly.
1: Going, if that ball bounced anywhere with the spin that it had, should have gone more to Cody's left.
0: Line drive, center field, DeLotter, base hit, RBI. It's a 10-2 Guardians lead. Hey, use them all up today. Chase DeLotter with his third hit of the ball game. They've scored in every inning. Boy, I think DeLotter's an awfully good hitter. DeLotter's bigger than Bizarre. Got the long legs. He's got a different look. He's quieter in the box.
1: But he's got also got a really short swing.
0: Yeah, and a short, quick swing.
1: Yeah.
0: Very direct to the ball.
1: Tough to have a short, long swing.
0: I said
1: short, short, slow swing.
0: You could have a short, slow swing. Mm. If you were slow, if you had wrists.
1: I don't think you'd be hitting in the big leagues.
0: One ball and no strikes. The 1-0. There's a strike. Well, let's think about it. A guy like Arise has a short, slow swing, technically. It's quick, I guess. It's not velocity. He doesn't have a lot of bat speed.
1: He doesn't swing hard.
0: Yeah. So that's a difference between being able to unleash the swing quickly and swinging hard.
1: He swings quick.
0: Okay. So we're...
1: Short and quick.
0: Short and quick.
1: Yes.
0: I would say DeLotter is short, quick, and he swings hard.
1: The harder swingers, it's going to be a long swing.
0: It should be because it generates the velocity
1: yeah.
0: to create the,
1: yeah.
0: the velocity of the bat. A lot of physics today. That's what happens when games get out of hand. Welcome to Chris and Perk at Science Night here on the Treasure Island Baseball Network. Talked about velocity, in and out, up and down. One ball, two strike pitch. That's up around the front shoulder of Rocchio. 2-2. Nance struggling to command. It's this lefty heavy lineup.
1: And Chase DeLauder, 40th percentile bat speed, 71.5. So he doesn't swing fast.
0: Yeah, so he's not a fast
1: one. But fast and quick are two different things.
0: Swing and miss, and down goes Rocchio.
1: At least in baseball sense, swing terms.
0: That makes sense. There's Hoskins, 2-for-3 with a couple of home runs. It is worth mentioning that against the Twins, he has been a monster his whole career. He entered play tonight in 18 games against the Twins with 7 homers and 16 runs batted in. He now has 19 games, 9 homers, and 18 runs batted in. OPS is well over 1,000. That goes back to his days in Philly. As a strike called, it's 0-1. He is the first right-hander for Nance. One out, one in, two on, and that one up and in, and Hoskins just kind of falls over. And he looks out at Nance, and he's none too pleased. Caratini gets up.
1: He's telling him, don't yell at my pitcher. There's no reason for that.
0: Hoskins kind of fell over dramatically there. And
1: that pitch was almost over home plate.
0: Yeah, I think you're exactly right. I think Caratini was saying, dude, calm down. Don't be
1: bumped off the inside corner.
0: One ball, one strike. We've seen Caratini before protect his guys, as this one is a strike. Remember the Contreras situation in Boston? And then again, it doesn't take a lit match to set that fuse off. One ball, two strikes, two on. And the pitch swung on and fouled away. Still 1-2. All Guardians tonight here in downtown Cleveland, Ohio. We'll be back on the air tomorrow night. 3 night games, then a day game. 4-game series here. Progressive Field. Pitch on the way. Swung on the mist, and he struck him out. 2 outs in the inning, and Schneeman will be the hitter.
1: Now let's head down to the farm with our minor league update. Yesterday, Connor Prelip completed a rehab outing with St. Paul. He tossed 3 no-hit innings. He walked 1, struck out 3. The Saints going on to win 5-1 against the Louisville Bats.
0: That's good news on Prelip. Interesting situation with Prelip. The pitch is swung on a miss. You know, you want to make sure that blister reacts well after he throws.
1: Yep.
0: That's most first and foremost. But how many of his pitches do you want to use on a rehab start when you're minding his arm so much this year as a pitch down? We know arm care is first and foremost for Prelip this season. He's well beyond his innings from any prior year. I'm sure they have an idea where they'd like him to end up. So how many of those innings do you want to use in a Saints uniform when you could use him up here in a Twins uniform?
1: Probably not very many more, right?
0: I would think they'd want to limit it. 1-1. That's just off the plate. They're going to challenge this one.
16: Pitcher. A ball, the catcher's challenging.
0: Voice of David Rackley, crew chief. Nice game tonight.
16: Pitches the ball.
0: That was
16: Minnesota has one challenge.
0: That was a ball by a ton. That was not all that close. Rare miss for Caratini.
1: I think that was as much just trying to get Nance and this Twins pitching staff through an inning.
0: 2-1. That's down and in, 3-1. Runners on at first and second. The first three reached, walk, single, single. Then a couple of strikeouts, and now Schneeman.
1: Should have challenged that one.
0: Yeah, that one was closer.
1: That was a strike.
0: And there's ball 4. Second walk for Nance, and they're now loaded for David Fry. And if there was one Guardian hitter to be at the plate with the bases loaded the way things have gone, you'd probably want Fry because he's the only guy who hasn't been on base. He's 0-for-3. He's, in fact, 0 for his last 14.
1: Well, I'm not listening to you about any of that.
0: Regale you with the miseries at the bottom of the order for the Cleveland Guardians, who suddenly look like the 27 Yankees. A couple of big games around the rest of baseball tonight. You've got the two hottest

0: Cleveland is the team annually that just won't go away. A one. Down and away, 1-1. Remember when this place was new, Jacobs Field at the time, and they sold it out every night, and those teams were just chock full of thumpers. Just an amazing offensive juggernaut. Eddie Gordado said a trip to Cleveland meant 2 points on your ERA. It's a swing and miss, 1-2. He said, I'm not even talking about how the game turned out, but you just went there and expected if you had an ERA at 3.5, it's probably going to be about 5 when you left. Low 1-2. Ground ball back up the middle. Kreidler dives to his left, smothers it, flips to second. What a play. And he gets it to Clemens for the force out of Daniel Schneem. That's why Kreidler's out there. That is a dynamite play. He saves at least one run, if not two, and the inning is over. It was some wonderful glove work at second base by Ryan Kreidler. But another run for the Guardians. They now lead this thing 10-2. We played six in their home for Twins baseball. In the boat, garage, or on the patio, catch the Twins all season long on KWAT.
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0: Colin Holderman is on to pitch. Big, long, lanky right-hander. Used to pitch for Derek Shelton in Pittsburgh. First order of business will be Alan Roden, and Roden takes a ball. One ball, no strikes. The new first baseman is Kyle Manzardo. David Fry goes from first base to left field. So Manzardo will hit leadoff in Kwan's spot. As Roden fouls one into the on-deck circle near Kreidler, and the count is 1-1. So Fry in left, Halpin in center, DeLauder in right. Schneeman, Rocchio, Bazana, Manzardo around the infield. And Patrick Bailey still catching. Bybee was good. He got run support and he knew exactly what to do with it. Pitch wide and the count is 2-1. After giving up those two runs in the second, it was a one-run game and you thought, okay, Twins have a shot at it. But then the three spot in the bottom of the inning and Bybee just ran with it. 2-1, fouled back, 2-2. Threw a ton of strikes. Walked only one. He struck out five. And really didn't have his best stuff, I don't think, tonight. But what he did so beautifully, Perk, when he couldn't work the changeup in, he just found other ways to get people out.
6: They recognized that early. He didn't have command of the changeup. They went to the, it was just cutter, sinker, occasional four-seamer.
0: 2-2 is low. 3-2.
6: Worked ahead.
0: Let me ask you this. Obviously, a pitching coach has something to do with it. The pitcher himself has the most to do with it. But we talked about Bailey and these veteran catchers. When you're struggling to find something as a

0: pitcher as Roden takes ball four. How big of an impact can your catcher have on getting you back into the right spot?
1: I was leaning into the catcher because they have a perspective that's as close to the hitter as you can get. And so they know what the ball looks like on its way in and when it gets to home plate. And I didn't like to shake because I just trusted what they saw and what they thought. And that's why having experience behind the plate matters so much. If they can recognize something, I think you lean into that. And I'm guessing tonight with Bailey behind the plate, and it was obvious that changeup wasn't going to work. And they ended up just leaning into he was commanding, Bibee was commanding the glove side of the plate exceptionally well.
0: Yeah, that was inside the lefties, away to righties.
1: Yep, and so they just kept everything on that side of the plate for whatever reason tonight. Bibee wasn't able to get the changeup down and away. Maybe he was pulling open a little bit. He was flying open. You come through and you start to miss glove side, or that's just the side of the plate that you can hit. And so they just leaned into it, but that's experience on the mound and experience behind the plate.
0: 0-2 to Kreidler, and he fouls one away down the right field line, 0-2. And it's not like they gave up that part of the plate. They just started going there in different ways, whether it was a backdoor curveball or something.
1: And I think he went arm side as much as he needed to be able to get back to the inside corner, the glove side corner of the plate.
0: Holderman whips one wide for a ball, and the count is 1-2. Yeah, I think what's interesting there, and you're talking about what the ball looks like coming in as the catcher is catching it. This one taps back up the middle. It's a slow roller. Bazanek grabs it. His only play is to first, and he makes it to get Kreidler as Roden raced on by. The ball and Roden right in front of Bazanek at the exact same time. Nice job by the youngster to stay with us.
1: As a pitcher, if you're throwing a pitch and it's got late movement, you're not going to see it from the mound perspective. If you can see a ball move or you can see a ball break, it's breaking early. It's breaking right out of your hand. As a pitcher, when you follow through, your head goes down, you lose sight of that ball. You shouldn't see the movement on your pitches.
0: Pitch low to Larnick, and the count is 1-0. Martin in the on-deck circle for Buxton. So we talk a lot about you can feel a pitch out of your hand, and you know what that feels like. But again, at the contact point for the hitter, you don't have good eyes on that as the ball squeezes into right field for Larnick for a big shit. Roden's going to round and score. Trevor Larnick splits the difference between Bazana and Manzardo with a big hop single into right field. And the Twins have a run. They're down 10-3.
1: There's usually a couple of hits in every series at this ballpark with the hard dirt in front of home plate that are singles only here. That was one of them. Larnick chopped that ball into the ground, and it takes one hop to get out of the infield in the air.
0: Martin hitting for Buxton now. I think that idea of the catcher's sense of things is wonderful. It's a ground ball to Bazana right at second. Steps on second, throws to first. Austin Martin was in the box for a half a tick, and he bounces into a one-pitch double play, and the inning is over. Twins do get a run. We go to the stretch. It's still all Cleveland. They lead 10. You're home for Twins baseball. This is Twins Country, all 162 games on 950 AM, KWAT.
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3: Looks like you appreciate a good squeegee.
4: Yeah, there's something so satisfying about it.
3: Excellent corner work. Ooh, looks like one bug didn't get the memo.
4: There it is.
3: Yep, I think you got it.
4: Not quite.
3: Okay, we are going full gladiator.
4: Woo! Never felt so alive.
3: Squeegee on, King. Senex, here for what's ahead.
2: get to the Pilot Games real impact from this one. When you play Pilot Games, your community wins. Unfortunately, a lot of impact from the Guardians' bats tonight against Joe Ryan. Starting right away in the bottom of the first. Runner on, two outs. Brian Rocchio at the dish.
0: And this ball hit high in the air for Rocchio. Pulled into right field, and it's going to cost him again. It's another two-out first-inning home run against the Twins. Brian Rocchio takes Joe Ryan into the seats, and it's 2-0 Guardians.
2: Yeah, and that was just the beginning. Reese Hoskins followed with a homer as they went back-to-back. Joe Ryan tagged for 6 home runs in this one. Unfortunately, a bunch of notes coming up on the Affinity Plus Federal Credit Union postgame download about what we've seen today at the dish from the Guardians. Also, Cleveland scored every inning so far in this one. 10-3. Chris?
0: Yeah, I can't recall a Twins pitcher giving up 6 home runs in a game, and I'm sure you guys will fill everybody in on the postgame download as to if and when that has occurred before. Usuk Go is on to try and see if he can throw a zero up. As Gino mentioned, 3 in the first, 3 in the second, and single runs in the third, fourth, fifth, and sixth for the Relentless Guardians. The series brought to you by your local Toyota dealers. Toyota, let's go places. Get it? Go places. As Go is on
1: well
0: the mound.
1: Well done,
0: yeah,
1: word
0: that?
1: Guy.
0: Slid that right in. Patrick Bailey swings and misses, and the count is 0-1. Still learning about Usuk Go and his repertoire. He did pitch in Chicago. You can't really count his first outing. You never know what that's going to be like. He had the high leverage outing against the Angels. And he gives up a fly ball to deep center field. Martin, the new center fielder, he's at the wall. And that ball is gone for a home run. Patrick Bailey with a home run to straightaway center field. And he's grinning like a cat that ate the canary as he rounds third base. 7 home runs for the Guardians a season high.
1: Make it make sense.
0: It doesn't. There's nothing logical about anything we're seeing. Patrick Bailey, 3 hits tonight. We talked about the amazing impact he's had defensively. Bailey, this year, what is he hitting left-handed here? That's his 3rd home run left-handed. 7 homers matching a club record here at home. This is a guy in Bailey who this season hitting .183. 3 homers, 15 RBI. 3 hits and a homer today. I can't wrap my arms around it. Here's Halpin. Takes a strike and then a ball.
1: We're not going to talk about the bottom of the order tomorrow.
0: No, I think they might have been listening. They have owned the day. 1-1. Smoked into right field for Halpin. That's another hit for Petey Halpin. Bounces off the top of the wall. Roden scoops it up. Halpin cruises into second. How about 10 total bases for Petey Halpin? He's 3-for-4. And a rude greeting for Usuk Go here in the 7th. Petey Halpin, 13 hits all year. 3 extra base hits all season. And he has 3 extra base hits by the 7th inning tonight. We're being told the last time the Guardians had a 7 homer game was in 2019 season. That, of course, was the Bomba Squad year when the balls were just flying out all over the place as a strike called 0-1. So much for the lowest scoring team in baseball. That's all we heard when we walked in here today was about how this team can't score. As this ball crushed. Right field for Manzardo. That's over the head of Roden. Bounces off the wall. Halpin checked up. Now he'll get a stop sign at third. Manzardo's into second base. Kyle Manzardo off the bench getting into the act. Kyle Manzardo in his last 22 games hitting .116. His on base plus his slugging, .384 in that span. And only 4 RBI. And the first pitch he sees, pardon me, the second, he smokes off the wall in right field. 17 hits for the Guardians. And Manzardo is looking at his third base coach going, really? I know we're up 11-3, but I need those, man. I need to drive in some runs.
1: This is one of those games when you're down in the bullpen that you're hoping when the phone rings it's not you.
0: Yeah. No balls in a strike to Bizana, fouls away the first pitch.
1: Everything the Twins pitchers have thrown, good and bad, has gotten absolutely hammered today.
0: So after a game like this, do you just ball it up and flush it? Just say move on, or do you have to look at it and say, hey, this is really something that we need to do differently?
5: The batter's challenging.
1: This is just one of those nights.
0: On the bright side,
5: pitch and strike counts 0-2. Cleveland has one challenge remaining.
0: On the plus side, the Twins won that challenge, or the Guardians lost it. So you just say, hey, it's one of those nights.
1: It is.
0: You hand the ball to either Paredes or Rojas tomorrow and say, go get it.
1: And you move on. And you tell your, there's no way they're going to do that two nights in a row.
0: Swing and foul tip, 0-2. If anything, you hope that a guy like Halpin or these guys who don't usually hit home runs try to hit the ball out of the park a little bit and you can take advantage of it.
1: Or just that they continue being the hitters that they have been for the bulk of the season, which is more likely.
0: Go sets and delivers, and the pitch is wide. The Twins have not announced a starter for tomorrow. You would think with the left-handedness of this lineup, Rojas would probably be the guy who gets the ball first. It could be Paredes.
1: I think both of those guys are going to get some bulk tomorrow.
0: 1-2, foul tip.
1: I think you got to think about who gives us a better chance in the first three innings. I don't know what the right answer is there. I think Paredes has a little bit more experience at this point, but the left arm of Rojas might be the difference maker.
0: And with his left-handedness in any way impact the lineup that Stephen Vogt utilizes? Can he command the ball well enough to not get himself into trouble? He certainly has the stuff to get out of trouble. 2-2, swung on a miss, and he struck him out. So Go gets Bizana, and now it's DeLauder. Guardians have scored in every inning. They've hit seven home runs. Before DeLauder hits, 10 seconds for station identification at the home for Twins Baseball.
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0: Go delivers, and this ball well struck. Deep right field, Roden chasing after it. That one's off the wall. Two runs are going to score. DeLauder and Motors are first. He's into second. It's a 13-3 game on the 18th hit of the night and the fourth for Chase DeLauder. Boy, would I like to buy some stock in that kid. Big rookie out of James Madison. He's fought some injuries. But that short swing, man, he smoked that ball. 105 off the wall and right. And here's Rocchio. He started all the madness with a two-run homer in the first. Pitch wide, one ball, no strikes. With DeLauder, there's no wasted motion. Second four-hit game for Chase, and there's a swing and miss by Rocchio. Oh, 1-1 count.
1: It's a simple, compact swing with, like you said, no wasted movement.
0: A ball and a strike to Rocchio. And the pitch is high, 2-1. Go has recorded just a single out. He's given up a three spot, and he's done it on four hits so far. Wearing number one, he kicks to the plate, and that's a strike. And we may be in position player throws the eighth territory at Progressive Field tonight. What do you think, Alex Jackson, maybe? I think they're going to challenge this. Called strike three, but he challenged
5: it. Strike, the batter's challenging.
0: He challenged it even before Rackley could ring him up with the cool strike call. I think it's going to be a strike. It is.
5: Pitches to strike. Strike three. Cleveland's out of challenges.
0: And Rocchio owes David Rackley a chance to rip the paper on him. Two outs. Here's Hoskins for a three-homer game. Hoskins homered in the first. He homered in the third. Pitch down and away. One ball, no strikes. Get ready for a super cute and fun-filled experience. The Twins present Hello Kitty Day, Sunday, July 26th. 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There's a co-branded Twins Hello Kitty crossbody bag, and you get a seat to the game. Catch the cuteness. 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There's a big swing and miss, so the count is 1-1.
1: Alex Jackson's pitched in a game this year, right?
0: I believe he has, yeah. Kind of popped his name into my mind. Cody Clemens has moved beyond his pitching days. Not going to let Keyshaw pitch or Jeffers. Martin's already in center. There's a pitch wide and the count 2-1. Now you could also just have Go come out for a second inning or find another inning in your bullpen.
1: They didn't use a position player yesterday.
0: No. But there was also the element of getting guys their first taste after the break. High fly ball, deep right center. Martin scurries to the warning track, makes the catch. And Go gets through the seventh. So a three-run seventh. The Guardians have still scored in every inning. They lead 13-3 as we go to the eighth on your home for Twins baseball. Every moment of excitement. 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
10: Lows dip down to about 64
11: tonight
10: under mainly clear skies. Winds out of the northwest, 10 to 15 miles an hour. Lots of sunshine again tomorrow. High temperatures reach up to 79. Mainly clear skies tomorrow night. Lows level off around 55.
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0: Crescent Park with you from Progressive Field in Cleveland. It has been quite the night for the Guardians. They rocked Joe Ryan to the tune of 6 home runs. They added another home run here off of Usuk Go. They've hit 7 homers for the first time in 7 years. And they lead the Twins by 10. Cody Clemens leads off the eighth by swinging and missing at the first pitch from Matt Festa.
1: It's only the 12th time in Major League history that a pitcher has allowed 6 or more home runs in a game.
0: Yeah, that's not a lot. It's a small list. And again, I would think if you told me a guy gave up 6 home runs in a game or more, swing and miss and the count is 0-2, I would say, okay, it was Baltimore in 2019 in August, or Cincinnati on a hot summer day, or the wind was blowing out at Wrigley Field.
1: Yeah.
0: This would not have jumped to mind.
1: Joe Ryan's allowed 4 or more homers in a game twice in the past 2 seasons, both times against Cleveland.
0: Well, then he did it, I believe, against Atlanta before that.
1: Yes. It hit the AL's second fewest amount of home runs in the time. I'm giving you these numbers because this is how fluky this is.
0: 2 balls and 2 strikes. Baseball is a silly game sometimes. 2-2 pitch. Swung on a miss. Clemens down on strikes.
1: Twins pitchers have allowed 5-plus homers in a game 5 different times in team history. Three of them are Joe Ryan. Carlos Silva did it against the Orioles in 06, and then I think you can guess who the other one was.
0: Got to be Burt.
1: Yeah. 1986 against the Rangers.
0: Josh Bell is now the hitter. Silva surprises me because he had that sinker ball.
1: The sinker wasn't sinking.
0: No, not that day. I mean, he also, I want to say, doesn't... He might have the team record for ground ball outs in a game. And also is on the homer list.
1: He also had like a 71-pitch complete game one time.
0: Swung on and foul tipped. And it's 1-1.
1: No pitcher has ever allowed 7 homers in a game. 6 homers has happened 12 times.
0: Okay, the night is young.
1: Michaelis did it last year.
0: And the 1-1 fouled away.
1: On the 4th of July.
0: Rockets red glare. One ball and two strikes. Hey, it's not especially hot today. There's no wind. It's a weird night, man.
1: Yeah, there's not a logical way to explain what's happened in the game tonight other than...
0: Foul ball.
1: It's like flipping a coin and it comes up heads 10 times in a row.
0: Be interested to hear Joe Ryan's take on it after the ball game, whether he says exactly that or whether he feels there was something else going on. A little pop-up squib towards third, diving effort. It's going to land in front of Schneeman, roll over near the tarp, and Josh Bell
1: is
0: going to get one of the softest doubles in the history of baseball.
1: Absolutely amazing.
0: That was a pop-up that landed just shy or just after the bag at third base, and it turns into a double for Josh Bell. The exit velocity on that two-base hit was 47 miles an hour.
1: If Schneeman was playing straight away normal third base, that ball would have hit him on the top of the head.
0: And then it took a side hop almost into the camera well.
1: I'd like to see his route efficiency on that. He took a circuitous route.
0: Royce Lewis now the hitter. He takes in off the plate. One ball, no strikes. Royce is thinking, that's the first inside pitch I've seen in about a month. Ten to three. Twins have been out hit 18-8. Lewis swinging a foul. 1-1. There's a place near Santa Cruz, California called the Mystery Spot. And you can see the bumper stickers if you've ever been around California. It's a destination, I guess you would say, primarily for tourists, that is marketed as a place where, like, it defies the laws of gravity. You know, an egg can stand on its head and things grow upside down. And the bumper stickers were awesome back in the 90s in the Bay Area. And the Mystery Spot, I feel like we're playing today's game in the Mystery Spot, where the rules of regular physics have not applied. Even between the home runs, think about that goofy ball to Cody Clemens that took a boomerang hop. The double for Josh Bell.
1: I also can't get past this crowd. It doesn't seem like they're watching the same game we are.
0: The 2-1 is high.
1: It, like, it kind of feels like we're in the Twilight Zone.
0: We're in some sort of science fiction where they're not seeing their team hit 7 home runs. Our television partners, by the way, are having fun with our buddy down the way, Chris Jimenez. Ball straight back. He was on that one. We were talking with Jimmy earlier today. He popped out of the booth. He's only here for one game because his Little League team has made the state tournament. And so he's going to go back and watch that in Nevada. But I looked at you standing next to him. I said, two great Twins pitchers.
1: Yep.
0: As he still has, I think, the record for Twins appearances by a non-official pitcher in a season. Lewis swings and misses down on strikes. And so Corey and Denard down the way, they've been panning back and forth between Alec Jackson and Chris Jimenez.
1: I'm just glad that Jimenez is here in the booth, because otherwise I think that camera would be on me and they'd be making fun of me about something right now. So I appreciate Jimmy down taking the heat off of me.
0: We kind of a jiu-jitsu approach to our television colleagues at Wrigley. They tried to mock you and put you on the screen, but we didn't have a monitor, so it didn't matter.
1: Yeah.
0: So we didn't know.
1: There was a computer and an iPad blocking the 9-inch monitor that we had on our desk, and I never saw it.
0: The 0-1 is high, and the count is 1-1. And they were so upset that you hadn't seen it. No reaction. One ball and one strike. Two outs in the inning. And the pitch is wide. 2-1. Ballard second with a physics-defying double. It's turned into a pretty night. The smoke is blown away off of Lake Erie. Caratini fouls one off his hands. It's 2-2. Twins are down 10-3. There's nobody in the bullpen, so either Goh's coming back out or it's going to be Jackson.
1: It's 13-3.
0: Oh, 18 is the hit total. Sorry, it feels like 18. Ball pulled into the right field corner. Fair ball. That's going to be a base hit for Victor Caratini. Run's going to score. Caratini slides into second. How about 13-4 now? So Caratini rips one into the right field corner. And the batter will be Brooks Lee. Lee two for his first two, including a run-scoring triple that he scalded to right. And then with runners on the corners and two out in the sixth, just a little topper on the first pitch to first base. So he's 2 of 3. 13-4. Twins have been out hit 18-9. And the pitch. And Brooks takes a strike. Now the Twins have Rogers up now, so it looks like Rogers is going to wear the 8.
1: I think that's in case they score again.
0: Ah, good point. Strike called. What is it, 8 runs right on the road?
1: Yeah. I think if Brooks Lee, Twins score 2 more, the Twins have to throw a pitcher.
0: So Brooks hits one into the seats. Then Rogers up. No balls and 2 strikes to Brooks Lee. There's the pitch. Swung on a miss, and down goes Lee. So Brooks Lee down on strikes, and we'll see who mans the mound for Minnesota in the bottom of the 8th inning. 13-4 Guardians on the home for Twins baseball.
8: 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It's the Twins and KWAT.
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12: July 20th, 1969. The Twins and Seattle Pilots started the day by picking up a suspended 17-inning game from the day before. Jim Perry pitches 2 innings to get the win and then throws a complete game shutout in the regularly scheduled game, earning 2 wins that afternoon. Additionally, in the midst of Game 2, Neil Armstrong of Apollo 11 became the first man on the moon.
13: Well, I think all Americans swell with pride in the accomplishment of our astronauts who have landed on the moon. And just as the touchdown was made, the broadcast was being fed on the public address system in the stadium. And then they played America the Beautiful. And all people here in the stadium stood at attention and salute to the American flag in center field.
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0: Well, Alex Jackson is indeed on to pitch. It's his third career outing, one with Baltimore last year and then one against Detroit earlier this year when he gave up a couple of home runs in an inning. And the first pitch he throws is bounced down to shortstop. Kreidler picks it up, but he throws over to first base, and Daniel Schneeman is out. Nice job, Alex. So one away, and here's David Trout. Hey, looking ahead, hopefully to better times. It's brought to you by James Hardy. Series continues tomorrow, 5 o'clock is our pregame lineup card. 5:40 first pitch. Parker Messick for Cleveland Twins yet to announce their pitcher. When you look ahead to home improvements, look to Hardy. Hardy Siding, America's number one brand of siding. Ball one delivered, then a big looping lollipop, ball two. Just setting him up for the heater. Jackson flips it up there, and it's whistled into the seats, foul third baseline. Fry, the only guardian who hasn't been on base, and he pops this one up back to third. Brooks Lee is out there. He's under it. Brooks has it with two hands. And two away for Jackson. Could this be the first in which the Guardians do not score?
1: In a night of flukes, it wouldn't surprise me at all.
0: Again, Jackson's third career outing. Well off the pace set by Jimenez. He's doing the catching world proud. Gave up home runs to Zach McKinstry and Wenzel Perez for the Tigers. That was a pitch for a strike. That had a little tail on it.
1: He dropped out.
0: Yeah.
1: It's a lefty.
0: Changing the arm angle to Bailey.
1: Oh,
0: there's a fastball. Now they call it a curveball. Right? Down and in, 1-1.
1: Twins TV had that as a changeup.
0: This one nubbed, slow roller towards third. Brooks Lee, Barry, and pickup, no chance. Four-hit day for Patrick Bailey. Patrick Bailey has won an infield hit in the same game. And Petey Halpin has a legitimate shot to hit three home runs in one game. Petey Halpin, who had never homered in the big leagues, has, again, a legitimate shot here to hit three homers in a game.
1: In guessing that that would have never happened before in baseball history.
0: But the guy's first three home runs were all in the same game?
1: Yes.
0: Jackson throws the first pitch behind him. That was a warning. Not really. One ball, no strikes. If I'm Petey Halpin, all I'm trying to do is hit a home run.
1: Absolutely.
0: Lobbed up, and he takes it. Top 2-0. From no home runs to three home runs. Two outs. Here it comes. Swung on and hit high in the air. Right field. Roden. Base of the wall. He's got it. Warning track fly ball to right. And the only Twins pitcher we're listening tonight is Alex Jackson, who just may have forged ahead for our Diamond Player of the Game. We played 8, 13-4 Cleveland on your home for Twins baseball.
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0: Welcome back. We're in the ninth inning. If the Twins can score 10, chance that Alex Jackson can be the winning pitcher here tonight. Alan Roden, then Ryan Kreidler, and Trevor Larnach. They're facing Sean Armstrong. Armstrong, the fifth pitcher of the ballgame. The righty delivers, and Roden squats into a strike in the count of one. Seven homer night for the Guardians. Everything has gone Cleveland's way as Roden latches this one in the air to left. David Fry underneath it, and Fry makes the catch. I like Roden's swing.
1: I do too. Talk to him today about that kind of hover that he does and why. Said it's his way of getting into his back hip. He was a leg kick guy before, kind of a standard stance, higher leg kick. Felt like he kind of got stuck in his back leg a little bit, and said he feels a little bit more athletic. He said kind of modeled after how Japanese hitters hit.
0: Yeah, it's very similar. Yep. We talked about Suzuki, right, in Chicago.
1: Yep.
0: Having a similar look as a foul ball for Kreidler, 0-1. If you saw a guy with that sort of mechanism, foul ball right back towards us, 0-2.
1: Changeups.
0: They're trying to disrupt his timing, right?
1: Yep. Like, it's why, I mean, we were talking about this yesterday with Imanaga. Why split fingers are so popular over there is because of the way that those guys hit.
0: Makes sense. No balls, two strikes. And the pitch. Swung on a rolled back towards shortstop for the sure-handed Rocchio, and he'll throw out Kreidler. Twins down to the final out. And Larnach is all that stands between the Guardians and their 53rd win of the year. The Guardians started the night three games in front of Minnesota. They'll push the Twins back another game in the standings with this triumph. Now, they haven't had to use Gattis or Smith. Strike called, and the count is 0-1. Larnach's challenging.
2: Pitch was ruled a strike. The batter's challenging.
0: That's going to stay a strike, but you got to respect the challenge in a 13-4 game. I like it. Not giving up.
2: Pitch is a strike. Count 0-1. Minnesota.
1: Yeah, bats still matter.
0: Every at-bat, something the Twins pride themselves on. Low ball's and a strike for Trevor. He's 1-for-4 with an RBI single. He swings and slices this one to left field. That is a base hit down into the corner. That's going to be extra bases. Larnach takes the turn. He's going to cruise into second base, and it becomes a two-hit night for Trevor Larnach, who picks up a double. And the Minnesota Twins have a man on for Austin Martin. And if they can keep the line moving here, there's the chance they could get Alex Jackson into the batter's box where he could chase the Ryan Fitzgerald, Chris Jimenez mark of hitting a home run as a pitcher.
1: Where is he at in this lineup?
0: He would hit fourth for Bell.
1: Oh, there he is.
0: Here's Martin in the two-hole. Pitch down and away, 1-0. Good news tonight. There's not a lot of it for the Twins, but Byron Buxton being back in the ballgame. He hit three balls hard. He went 2-for-3. Unfortunately, he got a lot of sprinting in the outfield. Mostly back towards the track. There's a strike called. It's 1-1. Twins have 10 hits tonight. Just 4 runs to show for it. Pitch down and away. It's 2-1. The best part of this game is going to be the slice of pizza we pick up walking back to the hotel. I can say that as an optimist. Foul ball, it's 2-2. Crowd finally realizing that their team has just delivered a thumping to one of their division rivals. Folks, it is something that just doesn't happen for the Cleveland Guardians or really for any other team. A 7 home run night. They are celebrating Christmas in July with the Salvation Army here. So a bunch of guys in Santa suits watching this one. It's a Christmas miracle. This ball hit high in the air, fouled on the right field line. Martin's still alive. Clemens on deck. One enthusiastic group of teenagers in the upper deck down the right field line, ripping the shirts around. And a pitch wide, and the count.

0: 3-2. Bybee went six, then Holderman, Festa, Armstrong. So the bullpen stays fresh for Cleveland. And there's ball four. So if Clemens can reach, Jackson will have a chance. It's Cody's fifth plate appearance. He's 0-for-4. 2-for-14 since the All-Star break. Both hits home runs. Cody versus Sean Armstrong. Twins wanted to get out to that early lead, and boy, that script got flipped around on them by the Guardians tonight. As was the case in Chicago, two out runs in the opening inning with two outs and a man at first base. Rocchio homered, and then Hoskins homered, and the route was on. Twins came back to make it 3-2, but then three more runs. Homer at the bottom of the order for help in the big blow. And the Guardians haven't looked back, and they never took their foot off the gas. That's a strike called on Clemens. Jackson has moved into the on-deck circle. Clemens foul tip into the glove, and the Twins again are down to their final strike.
1: And I think that was the turning point in the game. It wasn't the three in the first. It was the three in the second after the Twins scored a couple, got back into the game. Joe facing the bottom of the lineup.
0: 1-2, swung on and fouled away.
1: That was more of the turning point for me.
0: I agree. We had even talked about it. Said, here's your chance.
1: Yeah.
0: Slam the door, and you're right back in control of the game.
1: Got it back to 3-2, and the next time the Twins hit, they're down 4 instead of 3.
0: Twins are down to their last strike. Runners on at first and second. Jackson's on deck. Clemens strikes out, and this ball game is over. No runs on a hit, and a couple of men left in the final game. It was all Guardians tonight. They blast six home runs off Joe Ryan, seven home runs in total, and Cleveland thumps the Twins with a 13-4 woodshed job in game one of this four-game series. Send it back to our network headquarters at Target Field for a preview of what's to come on what's probably not a real happy post-game download.
2: No, I don't know how it could possibly be a happy Affinity Plus Federal Credit Union post-game download today, Chris. After this one, not the start the Twins needed to this four-game series in Cleveland, and certainly not the start they needed to the second half of the season coming out of the All-Star break. Now back-to-back real ugly losses here for the Twins, 13-4 the final. Glenn Perkins to join me. We'll chat about this one. We'll go through some of the highlights, some of the home runs that the Guardians launched off of Joe Ryan. Have a lot of interesting notes for you, though, when we circle the bases. That and more when we hit the postgame show. First, let's go to a break. When we come back, Chris has the totals for you right here in your home for Twins baseball.
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0: Well, it was all Guardians tonight. They pound seven home runs, and they beat the Twins 13-4. For every double play, the Twins turn this season innovative. Donates $100 to Simon Says Give at the end of the season. That's for every double play the Twins turn in 2026, courtesy of Innovative. Did not turn a double play today. In fact, the double play they didn't turn cost them big in the first inning, as Cody Clemens just couldn't get the handle on a tailor-made double play ball. Settled for one out, the second out of the inning in the first, and then Arocchio and Hoskins back-to-back home runs, the early 3-0 lead. As Perk mentioned, the Twins make it 3-2, and then Joe Ryan gives back the runs right away. Two-run homer, first career homer for Petey Halpin, and then Bazzana, the other rookie, a home run later in that three-run second. The Guardians score in all seven of the first innings, each of the first seven innings here tonight. 13 runs on 19 hits for the Guardians, 7 home runs, a season high. They hadn't hit 7 in a game since 2019. 8 runners left on base. 4 runs on 10 hits for the Twins, no errors, 8 runners left on base. Tanner Bibee the win, he's 4-9. Joe Ryan the loss, he falls to 6-6. Twins fall to 49-52, so after climbing all the way back up to 500 with a win in Chicago, they've lost 3 in a row for the first time since being swept by the Dodgers, and a couple of ugly losses now in succession. Cleveland picks up the W after they suffered an ugly loss yesterday, and they're now 53-48 on the year. 2 hours, 43 minutes of baseball, 22,501, mostly slept through this one here tonight. We're looking for a better result tomorrow. Not sure who the Twins will start. Hopefully, Gino will have that info for you as part of the postgame download before he signs off. We know the all-star lefty Parker Messick will get the ball for Cleveland, and hopefully his first outing after pitching in the all-star game is something along the lines of what happened to Joe Ryan here tonight, and the Twins can square this series with Cleveland tomorrow night. We'll be on the air at 5 o'clock, 5:40, first pitch. Right now, well, the Twins lose 13-4, but there are some very interesting notes you're going to want to stick around for. Gino and Park on the postgame download next on your home for Twins Baseball.

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0: First pitch of the inning is a home run. Reese Hoskins hits it halfway up the bleachers in left field for his second home run of the night. It's the fifth home run for the Cleveland Guardians, and they lead the game now 7-2.
5: Yeah, National Moon Day, they were launching moonshots at Progressive Field today. That was one of what would be six home runs served up by Joe Ryan this evening against the Cleveland Guardians. Joe Ryan becomes the first Twin ever to allow six homers in a game. This one all Cleveland, 13-4, as they take game one of this four-game set in Cleveland. Welcome, everyone, to the Affinity Plus Federal Credit Union post-game download. Mark Janowski in our network studios here at Target Field. Glenn Perkins at Progressive Field, where he was tracking the ball flying over the fence at rapid pace earlier in this one tonight. Rather than trying to dissect exactly what we saw with Joe, no, I'm gonna ask a serious question, and you're probably gonna laugh at me on this, but at some point in time, any thoughts in our heads of Joe maybe tipping pitches or doing something to the way they teed off on him?
6: I'm just laughing because there's just nothing to say about the way that this whole game went tonight. It was really something. I don't think so.
5: Okay,
6: I really don't. It just, to me, didn't look like he had life on his stuff tonight. And kind of brought it up a little bit. If you make 30 starts, you're going to have 10 where your stuff is unbelievable. You can't do anything wrong. You're going to have 10 where your stuff is kind of okay. And those are the starts that make your season. I thought Joe's last time out against the Angels was one of those starts. He didn't have good stuff. He didn't have good command against the Angels, but he found a way to get it done. I think tonight was one of those where he just didn't have good stuff. It was that bottom 10 kind of stuff starts. That every starting pitcher has during the season, just didn't have it. When he made good pitches, they still got hit. That's what tipped me off, not to that he was tipping anything, but to the fact that there just wasn't good life, good movement, late movement on his, because if he got it in a good spot, they still hit it hard. That, to me, just screams, the stuff isn't good tonight. He didn't generate swing and misses, not that the Guardians swing and miss a ton anyways, but he didn't generate a ton of swing and misses. There wasn't uncomfortable swings or takes. I just think that he didn't have it tonight. And at the same time that he didn't have it, the Guardians just had one of those nights where everything that they hit in the right spot of the baseball, and they backspun some balls out of here. It's the, what I think they said, the 12th time in Major League history that a starting pitcher has allowed six home runs in a game. That tells me everything I need to know, that it's just one of those nights that you chalk up to craziness and move on.
5: Well, yeah, they put 13 runs on the board. Maybe it would have been more fitting had today been Friday the 13th or something, with some of the things that you guys saw that happened on the field tonight in this one. I think and understandably is difficult right now is you come out of the break, and this is not the way the Twins wanted to come out of the break, and now you've got these back-to-back games stacked up that are just really in the ugly column, right? Much as fans are going to be doing this, they're going to be looking back at what happened last year, even though it's two completely different teams and I would say two different circumstances.
6: They have the exact same record that they had at this point last year, 49-52. It's a completely different vibe. Is this team going to go reel off 13 straight like those last 2 years the teams did? I don't think so. But we've seen that they can play good baseball for a sustained period of time. They've also at times this year had some periods of struggle where they haven't looked very good. They've been able to climb out of every hole. I don't have any doubt that they're gonna be able to do that again. They had a bad day yesterday and they had a bad day today. They need to get back on track. There's no doubt about that. This is still, now it becomes a three-game series, and they got to find a way to win more than they lose.
5: Yeah, no more talk about trying to reel in second place in this series, because that's no longer possible, but they got to get it straightened out. Last point for you, and end on a good note. We saw him do it yesterday too late. Ryan Kreidler at shortstop, continuing to prove that it's fine for Derek to be out there as often as he is. The glove is shining, and as a pitcher, when you were playing, just such a comfort for you to know, all right, this guy's got a great chance to not just get to the obvious ones, but to get to some of the real difficult ones.
6: As a pitcher, it gives you confidence that you don't need to shy away from

0: a hitter. I think he'll be okay. He's got some pop, but he can pick it, and there's no doubt about that. And I think that he's the guy that they need to roll with the rest of the way at short for the bulk of the time.
1: All right, Perk, get out of there. Go get that slice of pizza. You guys have a good night, and we'll do it again tomorrow.
0: Catch up with you tomorrow, Gino.
1: All right, thank you very much. Glenn Perkins joining me, post-game palaver. Unfortunately, 13-4, the final there. Progressive in favor of the Guardians. As again, Joe Ryan torched for six homers on just a very weird night for Minnesota Twins and their fans. This series versus the Guardians brought to you by your local Toyota dealers. Toyota, let's go places. Let's go to a break here on the show. When we come back, some of those home runs I just mentioned here when we do our highlights here on your home for Twins baseball.
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1: Welcome back to the Affinity Plus Federal Credit Union postgame download. Twins thinking a four-game sweep of the series in Cleveland, and they could vault over the Guardians into second place in the Central. Well, that's not going to happen, and now the Twins got to be thinking about trying to avoid their first four-game losing skid since the end of May after what we saw here in Game 1. Let's get to the Sheboygan Sausage Company Twins highlights. Byron Buxton back in the lineup for the Twins after missing the last 2 weeks with that right hip strain. He had a one-out infield single, but Tanner Bibee left him standing at first base, then a troubling home half of the first. Travis Bazana, a one-out single. Joe Ryan then got Chase DeLauder to bounce one to second base, but Cody Clemens could not field it cleanly. He bobbled it. He could not turn two. He just got the out at first base, and that would hurt when Brian Rocchio turned on a 1-1 fastball.
6: And this ball hit high in the air for Rocchio, pulled into right field, and it's going to cost him again. It's another two-out first-inning home run against the Twins. Rocchio takes Joe Ryan into the seats, and it's 2-0 Guardians.
1: And the Guardians were just getting warmed up as Reese Hoskins followed by crunching a 1-0 sweeper 401 feet into the seats and left his 10th of the year. Second time this year, Joe has served up back-to-back homers. The first one was against the White Sox on June 1st when Miguel Vargas and Andrew Benintendi went back-to-back against Joe. Twins had a quick response, though, versus Bybee. Royce Lewis a leadoff walk in the second with one out. Brooks

0: roped a sinking liner to right. DeLauder attempted a diving catch at it. The ball bounced, deflected half of his glove, and went high into the air. Lou was able to scamper around and score from first on an RBI triple from Brooks Lee. Alan Roden followed with a sack fly to plate Brooks, and the Twins within one at 3-2. You're thinking, okay, here we go. But unfortunately, the Guardians started to tee off on Joe Ryan again. Runner on for Petey Halpin in the bottom of the second.
1: This ball hit the air for Halpin to deep right field. Roden going back. He's at the base of the wall, and it's a home run. The bottom of the order, Petey Halpin hits a home run to right, and just like that, it's a 5-2 game.
0: Petey Halpin's first career home run. It went 411 feet, made it 5-2. After an out, it was Travis Bazzana's turn.
1: 2-2 hit high in the air. Deep right field for Bazzana. Bazzana to the base of the wall. That ball is gone. Home run derby continues at Progressive Field. Joe Ryan gives up his fourth home run in the first two innings of this ball game, and the Twins are down 6-2.
0: Yeah, and unfortunately, there were more big swings to come from the Guardians. Hoskins then sent Joe's first pitch of the bottom of the third into orbit, 398 feet away, number 11 on the year. Reese Hoskins, by the way, four hits this season against the Twins. All four of them have been home runs. Hunter Goodman of the Rockies, also four hits this season against the Twins. All of them home runs. Halpin then joined Hoskins in the multi-homer club when he led off the bottom of the fourth. This one went 396 feet into the seats in right center. His second of his career, second of the night. It was an 8-2 game. Joe Ryan, the first Twin ever to allow six homers in a contest. Joe was done after four. Cody Funderburk allowed a run in the fifth. At least this one was not on a homer. Bobby stranded runners on the corners in the sixth. Tommy Nance allowed a run in the sixth. It could have been much more, but Ryan Kreidler, a great play with the bases loaded and two outs. Bybee's night was done after six solid innings. Trevor Larnach had an RBI single off of Cole and Holderman to make it a 10-3. A two-run double from DeLauder highlighted a three-run bottom of the seventh versus Usyk Goel. Cleveland up 13-3. Victor Caratini, an RBI double off of Matt Festa, 13-4 game. Catcher Alex Jackson had to pitch the bottom of the eighth inning, and he turned in a scoreless one, the first and only one tonight by the Twins. Whew, 13-4, the final for the Guardians, who are 53-48 on the year, 13 runs on 19 hits. Those 19 hits, they're the most Cleveland's had in a game since July 9th of 2022. The 19 hits allowed also a season high for Twins pitchers. No errors for the Guardians. They went 5-for-12 with runners in scoring position. They left 8 men on base. Twins, after reaching 500 on Friday, they've dropped 3 in a row. They're now 49-52, 4 runs on 10 hits, no errors. 2-for-7 with runners in scoring position. They also left 8 men on base. Tanner Bibee picked up the win. He's 4-9 now, 6 innings, 2 runs on 6 hits, fan 5, walked 1. Joe Ryan drops to 6-6 on the year, went 4 innings, allowed 8 runs, all earned on a career-high 10 hits, struck out 3, did not walk a batter. 22,501 at Progressive Field in a game that took 2 hours and 43 minutes. Twins highlights brought to you by the Sheboygan Sausage Company, America's tradition since 1933. Time for our Treasure Island Diamond Player of the Game. Yeah, there was some consideration about Alex Jackson because he turned in the only scoreless frame tonight by the Minnesota Twins. But you got to remember, you roll the clock back, and this was a one-run game going into the bottom of the second inning after the Twins plated a pair in the top of the second, and there was a couple of decent outings from guys at the plate, including Brooks Lee.
1: Line drive, right field, and it's going to get underneath the diving DeLauder, and it's going to roll up into the air and spin to the warning track. Here comes Royce Lewis. He's going to score. Brooks around second. He's cruising for third. Lee ends up at third base, and the Twins are on the board. It's a 1-1 ball game, and that's going to be an RBI triple for Brooks Lee.
0: Yeah, Brooks goes 2-for-4 tonight, scores a run, drove in the run. We're going to give him the player of the game. 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Well, what was going to happen between Boston and the Orioles? One win streak was going to roll on, the others was going to be snapped. We'll have that in the Out of Town scoreboard next here on your home for Twins baseball.
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3: Hi, this is Luke Kuechel. Most influential person in your life pertaining to baseball is one of my old head coaches, Nino Garitano. If you retired from baseball tomorrow, what would you do for a job and or hobby? I would either try and become a firefighter or work on a ranch. What would be your go-to meal to cook if you're trying to impress somebody? Probably tacos. What is your favorite baseball memory growing up? I'd have to say probably playing wiffle ball in the backyard with my brother. What's the first memory that comes to mind when thinking about the first place you rented or owned? First place I ever rented or owned was in the city of San Francisco, right in left field, behind the field. First memory I can remember is just finding a place with the guys, and it was the first place that we wanted to get, so we decided to get it. This has been Luke Kuechel.
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0: 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Start by talking about some of the teams in the American League Central. The team that's on top of the Central, leading by one game over Cleveland, that's the White Sox. They have a 5-2 lead right now down at Globe Life Field in Texas over the Rangers in the sixth inning. Andrew Benintendi has three ribbies there for the White Sox. Kansas City, the team at the bottom of the American League Central, they're at home. They're leading the San Francisco Giants right now in the bottom of the eighth by a score of 3-1. Salvador Perez had a two-run homer in this one for the Royals. He is now one shy of tying George Brett for the most homers in Royal history. And the Tigers and the Cubs down at Wrigley Field, this game had a delayed first start due to the weather. They're in the fifth inning right now, and it is the Tigers on top of the Cubs by a score of 4-3. Yankees and are at home in a back-and-forth affair with the Pittsburgh Pirates, and the Yankees had an early lead. The Pirates rallied, take 5-4. The Yankees put four more on the board. They have an 8-5 lead. This one going to the top of the ninth inning. Little skirmish just broke out in the bottom of the eighth inning as benches emptied a little bit at Yankee Stadium. The two games we're going to spotlight for you. A very special moment in the game over in Milwaukee today. The Brewers hosting the New York Mets and Hank Aaron's widow, Billy Aaron, in the booth.
12: But I enjoyed every moment of it, so what can I say?
13: You said you had never been to Milwaukee until as Vaughn sends one left center.
14: Ooh.
13: And it's gone! Oh, my goodness! He's gone Hank Aaron on us. Andrew Vaughn, just his third of the year. Bernie hits a slide. It's a two-run home run.
12: That's great, great, great.
0: Yeah, how about that? With Hammer and Hank's widow in the booth, Vaughn hits the home run. The Brewers have an 8-1 lead right now in the eighth inning over the New York Mets. And finally, we're going to head out to Fenway. Baltimore and Boston, the Red Sox had won 13 in a row. The Orioles had won 7 in a row. Something had to give.
14: He throws. Caleb swings and drives one high in the left field. It is way back. It is gone! More Fenway magic! Caleb Garman puts the Red Sox ahead 6-5.
0: Yeah, unbelievable. I will tell you that Chapman walked the tightrope in the top of the ninth inning, but the Red Sox held on to defeat the Orioles 6-5. The Red Sox now 51-48 on the year. The last time the Red Sox had won 14 games in a row, you have to go way back in their history. 1946, last time they're trying to string together that many wins. That's our out-of-town scoreboard. When we come back, we're going to hear from the manager and also Joe Ryan on what was a very rough night for the starter at Progressive Field here on your home for Twins baseball.
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0: Well, this one was all Cleveland Guardians tonight, 13-4, courtesy of 7 home runs overall, 6 off of Joe Ryan. Let's get some reaction. Our ears on the clubhouse, brought to you by Minnesota Corn. Let's start with the 6 home runs off of Joe Ryan. What did the manager, Derek Shelton, have to say about that?
22: And I think that's the big thing. If you go back and, you know, watch the pitches, they were just, he left balls in the middle of the plate.
0: So short and to the point, and that led to 6 home runs off of the bats of Guardians hitters against Joe Ryan. Joe Ryan now the latest in the last 3 days of Twins starting pitchers that have struggled, Taj Bradley and Zebby Matthews, and now Mr. Ryan. Shelty, thinking about what has happened the last 3 days with the starters.
22: I mean, I think it's kind of encapsulated by we've left a lot of balls in the middle of the plate, and they've been hit very hard and out of the ballpark, which has been uncharacteristic for our starting pitching. You know, I mean, I think as good as our starting pitching has been, sometimes you have a lull, and it's just we've had a lull the last 3 days. I mean, it's back tomorrow.
0: Well, where did Joe Ryan think this one today went off the rails?
1: It seemed like they just had a very accurate game plan tonight. Guys that haven't hit fastballs this year, hitting them over their head, out. Guys haven't hit spin well, hitting spin. Kind of the same thing with the split. And maybe a couple movements, probably not that great. I haven't gone through each pitch and stuff. I think it's one of those, maybe they just know their weakness and it's in the hole and they get to spot a little bit earlier.
0: Yeah, now the velo was fine today, so the question I guess was asked just, did he feel like his stuff was there?
1: But I've pitched without great stuff at times too this year and had good games, so not going to say that's like the full reason. I mean, they put really good swings on the ball and did the damage they did, and I don't want to take credit away from that, but yeah, definitely sucks. Not the way you want to start a series.
0: No, it's not one way that you or the team wants to start the series or start the second half coming out of this All-Star break. An All-Star break, by the way, which Joe was pitching a scoreless inning for the American League last Tuesday, and he did not throw his normal bullpen at all leading into this start, but he's saying, hey, that's no excuse for what's happened.
1: It's tough for everyone. It's obviously, I'm the one that's wearing it, and it's tough for me. I know it's probably not super fun for Vic either when we're doing that, and he's been great all year for me, so it's nothing that he's doing. It's that's definitely all on me there. So I just got to do a better job of assessing that, and yeah, just figuring out what I could have done a little bit differently. So yeah, it's definitely frustrating, and not how you want to start a series against these guys where we're at in the season.
0: Yeah, and again, Joe had not defeated the Cleveland Guardians since September of 2022, so that stretch is going to continue on. One other note that came out of the Twins clubhouse here late after the manager spoke was that Usuk Go optioned down to AAA St. Paul following this one, so that means the Twins have to make a corresponding move tomorrow, perhaps. Perhaps that means Cole Sands is ready to come back after a couple of rehab starts. I don't know. Just throwing that out there. Before we move on here, let's take 10 seconds. Stations to identify themselves here in your home for Twins Baseball.
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0: Well, Derek Shelton and Joe Ryan's comments brought to you by Minnesota Corn, continuously working to promote sustainable practices, develop new uses, and maintain thriving rural economies for Minnesota's 24,000 corn farmers. When we come back, a trip around the bases, and also who's going to start for the Twins tomorrow, right here in your home for Twins Baseball.
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3: Here's your forecast from Watertown Radio and GoWatertown.net. Lows dip down to about 64 tonight under mainly clear skies. Winds out of the northwest 10 to 15 miles an hour. Lots of sunshine again tomorrow. High temperatures reach up to 79. Mainly clear skies tomorrow night. Lows level off around 55. I'm meteorologist Derek Height on Watertown Radio. Right now, 79.
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0: Well, Joe Ryan, the first Twin to allow six homers in a game, 12th pitcher ever, the first since Miles Michaelis on July 4th of last season. Cleveland clubs the Twins tonight in Game 1 of the four-game series in Cleveland, 13-4. Let's circle the bases, brought to you by your local Toyota dealers. At first base, Joe Ryan tagged for six home runs. He became the first pitcher in the history of the game to allow five or more round trippers now in three different games. The other times were July 29th of 2022 at San Diego and then June 27th of 23 at Atlanta. The only other active pitcher with two games of five or more homers is Hunter Green of Cincinnati. At second base, Rhys Hoskins and Petey Halpin with a pair of homers tonight. It was the second time this season a pair of teammates smacked multiple round trippers in a game versus the Twins. Jonathan Aranda and Junior Caminero of Tampa on April 24th the other time. It is the 18th time overall where multiple guys hit multiple homers in a game versus Minnesota. Second for Cleveland, who had Albert Bell and Eddie Murray do it on September 27th of 1995. The first pair ever, by the way, the M&M boys. Yes, exactly. Mickey Mantle and Roger Maris on that one. The first, and now we've got the H&H fellas, the most recent ones to do it. At third base, in those 17 previous games, only two of the 34 hitters who went deep two or more times came into that night's game below the Mendoza line. In other words, batting average of less than 200 on the season, as both Petey Halpin and Rhys Hoskins were entering tonight. Those two guys were Alex Avila, who teamed up with Miguel Cabrera for the Tigers on May 5th of 2010, and then Mike Paliarulo, who teamed up with Gary Ward for the Yankees on May 8th back in 1987. And at home, Usyk Goh, who we just mentioned in the last segment, has been optioned down to St. Paul. He also served up a round tripper tonight. So the Twins tied the team record for homers allowed in a game with seven. The only other time was at the Dome on September 13th of 1986 against the Texas Rangers. Blylevin surrendered five. Keith Atherton and Bill Latham each gave up one. Daryl Porter and Ruben Sierra each had two round trippers on that night for the Texas Rangers. That's our Toyota trip around the bases. Toyota, let's go places. Game two of the series scheduled for tomorrow evening, although forecast right now calling for some rain tomorrow in Cleveland. Lefty Parker Messick gets the call for the Guardians. He tossed a scoreless inning last Tuesday in the All-Star game. He is 8-5 with a 3.29 ERA this season, 1-0 in two starts in his career against the Twins, picking up the win at Progressive Field back on May 8th of this year. Twins just announced that Kendry Rojas is going to get the start. He's coming off a one scoreless inning Saturday against the Cubs. Going to be his ninth major league game and his third major league start. He is 1-1 in his career as a big leaguer. Both also, by the way, 1-1 against Cleveland. So both his decisions have come in two short outings against the Guardians. Pre-game at 5. Hope you can join us then. That wraps up the Affinity Plus Federal Credit Union post-game download for Bear Claw, Potter, and John Vitas. I'm Mark Janowski. 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
6: Hit through the right side, RBI base hit, Ryan Jeffers. Twins take the lead, 2-1.
7: They had a pitch lined to the left center field. That's going to tie it up. As Bell around first base, ground ball weakly hit should be two. Kieschel to Lee, back to first in time for the TaylorMade double play. Nicely turned.
6: Byron smashes this ball deep into the left field corner. That one's back towards the fence, and it's off the base of the wall. Byron looping around first, looping towards second. He slides in with a crisp leadoff double.
5: Today's game was brought to you by Target, proud member of the Minnesota Twins. Derek Shelton, signing off.
11: This has been a presentation of the Treasure Island Baseball Network.
8: Even though the Trump administration blessed it, there was a group of Democratic state attorneys general who filed suit in California saying, please put a hold on this till we can make sure that this is not violating some type of antitrust law or causing trouble in the movie industry, the news industry, the media industry, by consolidating too much power into one place. federal judge in the Northern District of California, which means the Bay Area, San Francisco, Oakland, said, okay, let's give this a couple weeks before we let it go through so we can review a few things. And one of the things the judge said in this lengthy opinion to pause the merger is, it's possible once you start down this road, you can't unwind it. Once you start consolidating, it's going to lead to potential layoffs and potential cuts. And I think you can get rid of the word potential, McGraw. It's going to lead to layoffs. It's going to lead to cuts. And you can't undo that and unring that bell.
1: Yeah, and so, but is that the judge's responsibility to decide jobs and layoffs and everything else? Aren't they just supposed to decide if it's against some type of antitrust bill or law or something?
8: No, you're absolutely right. I mean, the judge is saying, let's just pause for a couple of weeks so we can gather ourselves on the broader issues, because once you start this merger, it's going to lead to those layoffs and cuts that you can't undo.
1: Let's make sure everything
8: is buttoned up. Then you can proceed with your happy layoffs if you want to, Paramount and Skydance. If you're really keen on this, we're going to let you do it, but let's just make sure it's lawful first. I mean, it's such a sign of the times. You have two media giants trying to converge, and there's a reason. They want to be bigger, but they also don't want to be redundant. They want to cut back. They want to cut jobs. They don't want to have two people and one person will do, because that saves everybody money except the person being laid off. That's the end goal here. There's no masquerading that this is going to be a job creator.
1: Yeah. Scott McFarland, you know this better than anybody. These giant mega media mergers they've got an interesting track record. I guess you can find some that have been successful, but for every one you find successful, I can say it's turned into an epic disaster. I'm not so sure this is going to be a perfect merger.
8: Oh, I would bet the farm against it. I mean, first of all, when you do mergers in the media industry, you're necessarily going to affect cuts, because you don't need two of everything. And it's such a pernicious, dangerous thing, McGraw, in the world of journalism and news, to have fewer people at the table. The editorial process works best when there's more people, more voices, more life experiences, more young people, more old people, more conservatives, more progressives, more of everybody. That makes for better news reporting. Fewer people means more control in fewer hands, and that's how you get an untrustworthy media. And what's more, it's hard to miss the corporate ties to political leaders right now. I mean, it's clear Paramount Skydance has been cozying up to Trump to get his approval to this merger, and that gives people pause.
1: The other thing that I don't think a lot of people are talking about is Oracle's stock price is plummeting. It's at the 52-week low. Its stock is almost at junk status, and they need to raise a whole lot of money. Is anybody worried that this Oracle stock might be too low and they might have a hard time financing this deal?
8: Yeah, and of course, Oracle's kind of the engine behind all of it, because it is the father of Paramount as his owner, who owns Oracle and seems to be the economic engine behind a lot of this. It's a problem. It's a big problem when Oracle stock drops, not just for the Ellison family, but for the greater economy, because it is a company that creates jobs and is the engine economically in some U.S. communities. It feels like a problem. It feels like a red flag, but here's the issue in the lawsuit. The state attorneys general are arguing that Washington let this go. They just turned a blind eye to all the risks and all the flaws, which is why they filed a federal civil suit. This merger is no done deal.
1: Yeah. I still keep hearing in my head, AOL, Time Warner, it's going to revolutionize television. It's going to bring us into the 21st century. And for some reason, I keep hearing this Paramount merger, and I keep hearing in my head, AOL, Time Warner.
8: It feels like that. And the fact that they're rushing through this, and the critics are going to argue they're rushing through this, that the FCC is not doing more of a review, that the Department of Justice seemed to cut off its investigation, that's never a good sign when you're rushing into big marriages. We all know that, right?
1: Yeah. I don't know. I just find it, especially in media, it's hard to cut your way to prosperity. Radio's tried to do it, and it hasn't worked, and TVs have tried to do it, newspapers have tried to do it. I don't know. We'll just have to wait and see. But it's a two-week pause. We'll see if it's longer. All right. Iran jumps back on the front page, Scott, and it seems like we are escalating this war to the next level. It just gets a sense like this thing is going to be a lot longer than people thought.
8: Let me start with the known knowns, and then I'll tell you the known unknowns. Here are the known knowns. We've started a 10th night of military strikes in Iran a few hours ago, and there's likely to be an 11th and a 12th night. The U.S. is retaliating to a degree for the deaths of U.S. service members in Jordan over

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1: And he is Eric Cronin. I'm Gary McNamara. Welcome and good morning. As I said, one of the things politically, and we'll get to everything that happened over the weekend, because there was so much over the 3-day weekend. Mm. But this is the one thing that just stuck with

0: We are What Up Radio. He's Eric Cronin. I'm Gary McNamara. Welcome and good morning. I want to play this audio cut. This is the Bill Maher, the full audio cut about him not living in a communist America, okay? And this was the interview with Jonathan Carl.
1: Yeah.
0: Where he...
2: This is a Westwood One Sports Minute.
3: Patrick Mahomes is doubling down on his stance that he is playing week one of the NFL season. He tore his ACL late last year, but he's eyeing week one. The Chiefs obviously need him, but it's not lost on me that there's a strong chance this is his last year with Travis Kelce. One final run for one of the best duos of a generation. Mahomes wants to be there week one of Denton Day.
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0: Here's your forecast from Watertown Radio and GoWatertown.net. High temperatures reach up to 79 today under mainly sunny skies. Winds out of the north 10 to 20 miles an hour. Mainly clear skies again tonight. Lows dip down to about 56. Daytime highs approaching 80. Tomorrow, mainly clear skies. I'm meteorologist Derek Kite on Watertown Radio. Right now, it's 61 degrees.
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0: You know what Larry Roden was doing before he was governor? Same thing most of us were doing. Getting up before the sun, working cattle, fixing fence, hoping the weather holds. That's the life of a fourth generation rancher. And when Larry Roden got to Pier, he didn't forget where he came from. He fought for ag property tax relief before anyone else was talking about it. Delivered the largest property tax cut in South Dakota history, stood with President Trump on the border, placed a 5-year ban on fake meat to keep real ranchers raising real beef. Some people in this race talk about ag life. Larry Roden spent his out here with us. South Dakota needs a governor who knows what a hard winter costs, who doesn't just talk about property rights, but is a real landowner, who knows what it means when the market drops and the bills don't. Governor Larry Roden, because he knows us.
1: Paid for by Roden for Governor.
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6: Here's your forecast from Watertown Radio and GoWatertown.net. High temperatures reach up to 79 today under mainly sunny skies. Winds out of the north, 10 to 20 miles an hour. Mainly clear skies again tonight. Lows dip down to about 56. Daytime highs approaching 80. Tomorrow, mainly clear skies. I'm meteorologist Derek Kite on Watertown Radio. Right now, it's 61 degrees.

0: Good morning, everyone. This is Rick Wall. I'm from Glacier Lakes Livestock. We'll start our sale around 10:30 this morning. I'm hosting babies, beef babies, started care. Should have a fair run of those babies again in the offering last week. I think there was close to 50 of those crates in the offering. And got along pretty good yet on them babies, so we'll have a nice little run of those. Fed cows, bred cows and pairs to follow. I do have three black bred cows. They're going to be bred black. Here's two black pairs in the offering also. So we might have some other drop-ins. Feeder cattle will be light there due to the heat and so on in the declining market on the feeders and fat. So feeder deal, I've only got 20 black steers. Heifers weighing 7 to 1,000. So then we'll have some other drop-in packages and so on, too. You can watch this live on DV Auction or bid online. Tomorrow, Wednesday, July 22nd, way up sale at 9 o'clock. Selling slaughter cows, bulls, heifers. Should have a good run of those cows again. 12:30 on the fat cattle. Nice run of fats lining up for that sale. I do have 200 black steers. That's one deal. And there's 40 steers. Here's another 40 fats. So we've got a decent run of fat cattle for tomorrow. And like I said, it's a declining market, but still pretty decent, I guess, is how you'd have to say it. We will be receiving your way up some fats this afternoon, tonight, first thing in the morning. Any other questions on today's sale, upcoming sales, give us a call. Glacial Lakes Livestock number is 886-5052. You guys all have a good day, and we thank you for your business.
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1: High temperatures reach up to 79
0: today
1: under mainly sunny skies. Winds out of the north, 10 to 20 miles an hour. Mainly clear skies again tonight. Lows dip down to about 56. Daytime highs approaching 80. Tomorrow, mainly clear skies.
0: I'm meteorologist Derek Hite on Watertown Radio. Right now, it's 61 degrees.
2: I'm Nicole Murray with Your Money Now. Novo Nordisk has filed a lawsuit against Eli Lilly, alleging that its advertising campaigns for its blockbuster obesity and diabetes drugs are designed to mislead consumers about their superior efficacy relative to the Danish drug maker's rival injections. Novo asked the court to permanently stop Lilly from running the ads and also require the drug maker to issue corrective advertising. General Motors has raised

0: A Better Life with Dr. Sanjay Gupta.
1: We all know how important it is to stay active as we age, especially as we get older. But I've come to realize that for as good as people are about getting their cardio in, a lot of older folks really don't seem to be doing the recommended amount of strength training, or even understand why it's so important. It helps you stay functional, and therefore independent, for as long as possible. Certified strength and conditioning specialist Dana Santis says a great place to start is not with dumbbells or barbells, but with your body weight, which allows you to build strength while also learning how your body moves and where your limitations exist. It also reduces the risk of overwhelming your connective tissue, which adapts more slowly than muscles as we get older. Once you're comfortable, you can dial up that intensity, but do it slowly, do it carefully. I'm Dr. Sanjay Gupta, helping you live a better life.
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6: From ABC News, I'm Sherry Preston. The Gulf Coast has been experiencing oppressive heat this summer, and now people are bracing for torrential downpours over the coming days. ABC's Jim Ryan with more on Tropical Storm Bertha taking aim.
7: Bertha is not expected to rise above tropical storm status, meaning that winds will stay below 74 miles per hour. But it's the rain that has New Orleans officials like Randy Heyman concerned.
8: As part of our storm preparation, our operations teams have already begun lowering the canal and cleaning catch basins throughout the system.
7: Across South Louisiana, residents and business owners are filling sandbags and bracing for flooding as Tropical Storm Bertha heads for a possible landfall this week. Jim Ryan, ABC News.
6: There are already 500 flight cancellations in the Northeast today as heavy rain and flash flooding is expected in parts of the country still drying out from last weekend's storms, including big parts of New York and New Jersey. A 10th round of airstrikes over Iran. Air raid sirens sounding in Bahrain today. ABC's Martha Raddatz in Jordan has more on how people there are handling the fighting.
9: We were out last night just near the hotel grabbing a quick bite to eat. And while we were out, the air raids could be heard throughout the city of Amman. You didn't really see much panic. I think people assume these missiles and drones are pointed towards U.S. bases, but there is that sense of what's going to happen here next, now that Iran has involved Jordan and those American service members as well.
6: President Trump slapping a 50% tariff on a lot of goods from north of the border. Here's ABC's Karen Waugh.
10: The list of affected Canadian products is wide-ranging. Dairy products, alcohol, and honey, along with a range of other grocery items. Also construction materials, clothing, furniture, and electronics.
6: Canada says the tariffs violate the free trade agreement between the U.S., Mexico, and Canada. 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
6: Mortgage rates have now hit their highest level in nearly a year at 6.5%. However, says Zillow's chief economist, Misha Fisher,
13: mortgage rates are still a little bit lower than last year. Right now, we're still expecting to end the year with positive sales growth in the range of 1% to 2% or so, just not quite as much as the 4% that we were expecting at the start of the year.
6: Home sales dropped 5% in June compared to a year ago. Median price for a home these days, $440,000. Five people were killed in an Ohio. The group had gathered Sunday in the Columbus suburbs when one of the people went out for a swim. He was struggling. Then the others went in to try to help and also ended up struggling. A driver called 911 after a child ran to the road looking for help. Doctors in Australia say it's a miracle, the odds of it being repeated, 1 in 15 million. A 34-year-old woman delivering four identical quadruplet girls. Their doctor is Alexa Bendall.
14: One fertilized egg that then splits not once, not twice, but three times into four different babies, who then share a placenta. That is just incredible.
6: The girls' names are Emily, Harriet, Catherine, and Alexa, named for the doctor who took care of their mom during pregnancy.
14: It's just such a lovely present, and such an honor. And I can't thank the family enough. I'm very happy that they'll have a little Alexa in their family forevermore.
6: I'm Sherry Preston, ABC News.
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15: 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Good morning from the KWAT newsroom. I'm Mike Tanner. Here's a look at what's happening. A 24-year-old Watertown woman was injured last night in a drunken driving crash. It happened just after 8 p.m. in the 1300 block of First Avenue Northeast in Watertown. That's where the car the woman was driving slammed into the back of a second vehicle that was stopped on the road waiting to make a left-hand turn. The driver of the car was taken to Prairie Lakes Hospital with serious non-life-threatening injuries and was later arrested for several charges, including DUI second offense and careless driving. The driver of the second vehicle, an 18-year-old Watertown boy, was not injured. The police department did not release the names of those involved. Sioux Falls police made an arrest following a standoff that lasted several hours on Sunday afternoon into Sunday night. Officers responded to a report of an aggravated assault in central Sioux Falls around 3 p.m. A victim reported having a gun pointed at them while checking on the well-being of a resident in a house. Officers attempted to contact the suspect for several hours, but he refused to exit the home. The Sioux Falls SWAT team responded, and the suspect was taken into custody some 6 hours later. Cale Terry was arrested and charged with aggravated assault. Authorities are seeking the public's assistance in locating Benjamin Kelly of the Sioux Falls and Madison areas. He's a non-compliant sex offender whose whereabouts have been unknown since 2008. The 46-year-old Kelly was convicted of sexual contact with a child under 16 in Lake County in 1999. Kelly has lived at various locations in southeast South Dakota that include Sioux Falls, rural Lake County, and rural Clay County. Kelly last registered as a sex offender in Clay County in 2008. Anyone with information on his whereabouts can contact their local law enforcement. Well, homeowners in the Hideaway Hills development in Black Hawk, South Dakota, are unsure about what to do following a recent Supreme Court ruling. The neighborhood sits over an old gypsum mine that caused a sinkhole 6 years ago. No one has been able to live in the homes, but owners are still responsible for maintaining them. The Supreme Court ruled that the state was not responsible for the sinkhole, despite selling the property, knowing that the ground underneath had previously served as an underground mine. Homeowners say they were not looking for handouts, they just want to be rid of the responsibility for maintaining their property. Well, the head of Governor Larry Roden's budget office briefed a panel of South Dakota lawmakers on Monday about how state government was able to post a $69 million surplus for the recently ended fiscal year. State Bureau of Finance and Management Commissioner Jim Terwilliger said the surplus amount represented 1.6% of the $2.5 billion spending plan that lawmakers had set in March of 2025 for the 2026 fiscal year that wrapped up on June 30th. Terwilliger said $30 million of the surplus came from revenue that was higher than the appropriators had originally forecast, including an unexpected additional $17 million from state sales and use taxes. Sales tax revenue during fiscal 2026 rose 6.6% from the 2025 level. Well, there's one more week of campaigning to go for Governor Larry Roden and Toby Doden. They face off next Tuesday in a runoff that will determine South Dakota's Republican Party candidate for governor. Roden was our in-studio guest on Monday morning, and I asked him how much time and effort is being put into pulling in support from voters in the Dusty Johnson and John Hansen camps. They finished third and fourth in the June 2nd primary.
16: Obviously, it's a numbers game. That's number one priority. And I've always been pretty confident in that because, you know, I've said it a few times that I know so many of the Hansen supporters. Some were good supporters of mine in the past that for whatever reason chose to go with John Hansen. And I was very careful not to burn any bridges with people in those camps, and same with Dusty Johnson.
15: You can hear the full interview with Governor Roden. We've got it posted on our webpage at gowatertown.net. Well, a combination of heat and poor air quality has plagued many Midwest states in recent days, but South Dakota has largely been unaffected by the wildfire smoke coming from Canada. South Dakota has bounced between good and moderate air quality. Although the smoke has not affected the state nearly as bad as in others, it's still a health adverse event to be mindful of. Individuals with asthma, the elderly, and small children are those most at risk from poor air quality, but even healthy individuals without conditions should not take the concerns lightly, especially in the heat. A man pulled from the Red River in Moorhead, Minnesota last week has now been identified. The medical examiner says 29-year-old Brent Leggett of Williston, North Dakota, died by drowning. Investigators found no signs of foul play or any other suspicious circumstances associated with his death. A man was killed and three others were injured in a three-vehicle crash Sunday afternoon on Interstate 94 in Grant County, Minnesota. The Minnesota State Patrol says the crash happened just before 4 p.m. in a construction zone featuring head-to-head traffic. Investigators say a car crossed into the oncoming lane, colliding head-on with another vehicle, and a third vehicle then crashed into the wreckage. The 73-year-old driver of one of the vehicles was pronounced dead at the scene. He was from Woodbury, Minnesota. And one lucky player has won the largest Lotto America drawing in Minnesota state history. The winning ticket is worth just over $34.1 million from Saturday's drawing. The jackpot-winning ticket was sold at a Holiday Station store in Coon Rapids. The player has 1 year to collect their winnings. The business that sold the ticket earns a $10,000 bonus. That's what's happening from the KWAT Newsroom. I'm Mike Tanner.
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0: There's Eric Clapton on 950 KWAT, 720 our time. Our temperature 62 degrees right now, a little cloud cover, 79. For this afternoon. Winds could gust up to 28 from the northwest. 56 clear for the overnight with 80 degrees here tomorrow. Overnight, 59 degrees. For Thursday, it's 82 sunshine, then 63 overnight. Friday, 85 in sunshine, then 67 for the overnight. Humidity, 84% this morning. That north wind right now at 14 miles per hour. We have birthdays and anniversaries to talk about coming up here in just a little bit. If you have something for us today on this 21st day of the month, it's 886-8444. You call that number to get your names on today's list. Once again, 886-8444. Let's find out what's going on with our money.
1: I'm Nicole Murray with Your Money Now. Gas prices continue to rise, surpassing that $4 per gallon marker.
2: I think between Ukraine's attacks on Russia's refineries in the U.S. and Iran, that is the bulk majority of what's moving gas prices in the last week or two, and probably will continue to push prices up in the next couple of weeks.
1: That was Patrick DeHaan with Gas Buddy. AAA data says that the national average price for regular gasoline sits at $4.01 per gallon. Abu Dhabi's national oil company has approved a $6.2 billion gas project at the Umm Shaif offshore field. The development is expected to add more than 600 million cubic feet per day of gas production by 2030. Analysts say inflation fears are back on the table amid worries over escalating tensions between the U.S. and Iran in the Middle East, which has kept oil prices elevated. BlackRock estimates that the conflict will add around 0.8 percentage points to global headline inflation. Futures are moderately higher as tensions in the Middle East intensify. Dow futures up by more than 100 points. That's Your Money Now.
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13: You know what Larry Roden was doing before he was governor? Same thing most of us were doing. Getting up before the sun. Working cattle, fixing fence, hoping the weather holds. That's the life of a fourth generation rancher. And when Larry Roden got to Pier, he didn't forget where he came from. He fought for ag property tax relief before anyone else was talking about it. Delivered the largest property tax cut in South Dakota history. Stood with President Trump on the border. Placed a 5-year ban on fake meat to keep real ranchers raising real beef. Some people in this race talk about ag life. Larry Roden spent his out here with us. South Dakota needs a governor who knows what a hard winter costs, who doesn't just talk about property rights, but is a real landowner, who knows what it means when the market drops and the bills don't. Governor Larry Roden, because he knows us.
14: Paid for by Roden for Governor.

0: Well, today it's the 21st day of July. It's day number 202. There are 163 now left of our year. We have an anniversary wish today. It's a 47-year anniversary wish today. Glenn and Darla Vilhauer celebrating their anniversary today. So happy anniversary to them. We've got birthday wishes today for Todd Syrie. And also Beth Schultz is celebrating their birthdays today. They are celebrating with Cat Stevens, who is 78. Yusuf Islam is his name, but Cat Stevens. Author Michael Conley, 70. Comedian John Lovitz, 69. We got former Major League pitcher C.C. Sabathia, 46 today. Singer Blake Lewis, he was on American Idol, at 45 today. On some of the celebs. Today it is National Drinking Age Day. Back in 1984, legislation was passed to make age 21 the legal drinking age across all 50 states. That was signed by Ronald Reagan in the month of July. So, Legal Drinking Age Day. National Junk Food Day going on today. And it's National Tug of War Tournament Day. I don't know if anybody's having a tug of war tournament, but I guess today's the day. Is that what I... No. What have I got for a history highlight? No. Oh, 2002. Golfer Ernie Els wins the British Open in a southern in the first Southern Def finish in the 142 history of that tournament. And it was 2011, the 30-year-old space shuttle program ended as Atlantis landed after the 135th shuttle flight, and then they shut down the shuttle program. All right, that's what we got for you today then. Happy birthday, happy anniversary. If you are celebrating here today, go make it a very, very special day.
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2: Somehow they turned the season around, and now history is calling at Fenway Park. After Caleb Durbin's clutch eighth-inning home run sealed a 6-5 victory over Baltimore, the Boston Red Sox sit at 14 straight wins. Tonight, they go for number 15. Looking to tie a legendary 1946 franchise record set by Ted Williams and company. I'm Drake Toll.
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0: Well, let's look at some sports notes here today. Last night in the WNBA, Minnesota beat Seattle 105-102. Vegas over Toronto, 109-83. In overtime, it was New York 99-98 over Dallas. And Washington defeated Golden State 92-82. Region 6B, South Dakota American Legion Baseball takes place here today in Webster. Competing teams will include Volga, Britton, Lake Norton Badger, Clark Willow Lake, and host town Webster. Volga Post 114 will take on Lake Norton Badger Post 260 in Game 1. Game 2 is Webster Post 40 taking on Britton Post 80. And Game 3 will be the winner of Game 1 versus Clark Willow Lake Post 60. So again, for the next couple of days up at Webster, they'll have that state tournament. Major League Baseball from last night. Yankees beat the Pirates. That was 8-5. Tampa Bay 7-1 over Toronto. Philadelphia 10-7 over the Dodgers. And again, they talked about that Boston game over Baltimore. 6-5. Atlanta beat San Diego 3-2. Kansas City 4-3 over San Francisco. Milwaukee 8-3 over the Mets. In 10 innings, Detroit 8-6 over the Cubs. White Sox were winners, 10-3 over Texas. Houston 8-5 over Miami, with Washington 7-3 beating Colorado. It was Seattle 8-0 over Cincinnati. The A's were 5-2 winners over Arizona. And it was the Angels 3-2 over St. Louis. And it was a tough night for the Twins last night, losing to the Guardians in that first of four games. 13-4 last night. It was even a tougher game for the starter for the Twins, Joe Ryan. Let's do a Twins Minute, and they'll explain things.
8: Time for a Twins Minute. I'm Mark Janowski. An ugly game one of a four-game set out at Progressive Field Monday night as the Guardians clubbed Joe Ryan and the Twins 13-4. They hit six homers off of Joe Ryan, the first Minnesota Twins pitcher ever to allow six homers or more in a game. Afterwards, Joe says, yep, this one's on me.
9: It's tough for everyone. It's obviously, I'm the one that's wearing it, and it's tough for me. I know it's probably not super fun for Vic either when we're doing that, and he's been great all year for me, so it's nothing that he's doing. It's definitely all on me there, so I just got to do a better job of assessing that and, yeah, just figuring out what I could have done a little bit differently. So, yeah, it's definitely frustrating and not how you want to start a series against these guys where we're at in the season.
8: Yeah, and Joe now sitting in the records book for a wrong reason. He's the first pitcher in the history of the game to allow five or more round trippers three different times. This has been a production of the Treasure Island Baseball Network.

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10: I'm Nicole Murray with Your Money Now. The FDA's investigation into the source of the cyclosporiasis outbreak is causing confusion as companies and consumers alike navigate new updates. The agency said a test that indicated a sample of iceberg lettuce from Taylor Farms was a false positive, but it has not taken back its conclusion that the company is linked to the outbreak somehow. JP Morgan and other U.S. banks are close to agreeing to provide some financing under Japan's $550 billion U.S. investment pledge. Japan has thus far announced two batches of projects worth a combined more than $100 billion under the investment scheme. Samsung Electronics has launched its first U.S. co-branded credit card with Barclays. The Samsung Galaxy Card, issued by Barclays and running on Visa's network, will allow users to apply, manage accounts, track spending, and redeem rewards entirely through Samsung Wallet. The credit card also offers 5% cash back on Samsung purchases. Futures are higher this morning, boosted by chipmakers and strong earnings. That's Your Money Now.
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2: Well, let's take a look at our forecast right now, courtesy of Sharp Automotive here in Watertown, with sunshine today and 79 degrees. The lows tonight will get down to 66. Looks like 80 here tomorrow. Looks like calm winds with lows overnight of 59. Thursday, that should be a nice day. Sunshine, 82. That south wind will be up to about 22. 63 then for the overnight. Sunshine for Friday, looking at 85. Looks like the wind speed on Friday with gust up to 22. Overnight, 67. It will be 97 on Saturday. Here comes that heat again, with wind gusts 23, 72 overnight. It will be 95 on Sunday. Temp right now is 63 degrees here in Watertown.
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1: From ABC News, I'm Sherry Preston. A federal appeals court has rejected a request by former President Joe Biden to block the release of recordings and transcripts from interviews he did with a ghostwriter before he was elected president. That's all part of his memoirs. Those recordings were obtained by special counsel Robert Hur, who investigated Biden's handling of classified documents but did not bring charges. Once again, the U.S. is fighting with Canada. President Trump slapping an additional 50% tariff on certain products. ABC Chief White House Correspondent Mary Bruce with more.
2: The president now reigniting his trade war with one of America's largest trading partners. Now, the White House says these are meant as punishment in response to Canada's retaliatory tariffs on American products like cars and alcohol. A senior administration official saying this is meant to hold Canada accountable. So these tit-for-tat tariffs continue, but these new Trump tariffs won't go into effect for another 30 days.
1: More right now, gas, thanks to renewed fighting in the Middle East.
3: With traffic in the Strait of Hormuz already slowing to a crawl, cutting off the Red Sea could cause oil prices to spike even further. And gas prices now more than $4 a gallon as well. This as overnight, the U.S. launching the 10th straight night of strikes on Iran, while Iran launches strikes far beyond its borders.
1: ABC's Martha Raddatz in Amman, Jordan. Something else that could set gas prices higher, tropical storm Bertha.
4: Lifeguards on Pensacola Beach are now warning visitors about Bertha's likely risks. Escambia County's Alex Johnson.
5: Heavy, strong surf and strong rip currents are definitely going to pose hazards to anyone going near the water, and we expect to be flying double red flags.
4: Effectively keeping everyone on the beach and out of the water.
1: ABC's Jim Ryan. The Northeast is bracing for another round of rain, possible flash flooding and flight delays as a storm system moves toward the Atlantic seaboard. 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
1: Questions surrounding the parasitic bacteria outbreak that has made hundreds of people sick nationwide. ABC's Lina Moise.
8: Democratic Senator John Ossoff is now demanding answers from Health Secretary RFK Jr. on why changes were made to a federal program that tracks foodborne illnesses. Ossoff saying the decision to terminate required tracking of parasitic infections puts Americans at risk. Kennedy did not immediately respond.
1: Lettuce from Taylor Farms remains the focus of the investigation. Funeral services have been held for Mississippi teenager Nolan Wells, who died mysteriously during a boating outing with friends over the 4th of July.
9: A $100,000 reward is now being offered for answers after the mysterious death of Mississippi teenager Nolan Wells. His mother speaking at the 18-year-old's funeral yesterday.
10: We will miss everything about him, from his quiet nature to the corny jokes. His gentle smile.
9: Wells was last seen alive on a July 4th boat trip with friends to an island off the Mississippi coast. They returned without him, saying he stayed behind after meeting a girl. His body was found nearby 2 days later.
1: ABC Sophie Flay. Just when you were winding down from the World Cup, a reminder that the Women's World Cup is set for next summer in Brazil. And just as Spain won the men's trophy on Sunday, the nation's women's were the champions 3 years ago. The U.S. currently ranked number two in the world. Sherry Preston, ABC News.
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11: 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Good morning from the KWAT Newsroom. I'm Mike Tanner. Here's a look at what's happening. A 24-year-old Watertown woman was injured last night in a drunken driving crash. It happened just after 8 p.m. in the 1300 block of First Avenue Northeast in Watertown. That's where the car the woman was driving slammed into the back of a second vehicle that was stopped on the road waiting to make a left-hand turn. The driver of the car was taken to Prairie Lakes Hospital with serious non-life-threatening injuries and was later arrested for several charges, including DUI second offense and careless driving. The driver of the second vehicle, an 18-year-old Watertown boy, was not injured. The police department did not release the names of those involved. Sioux Falls police made an arrest following a standoff that lasted several hours on Sunday afternoon into Sunday night. Officers responded to a report of an aggravated assault in central Sioux Falls around 3 p.m. A victim reported having a gun pointed at them while checking on the well-being of a resident in a house. Officers attempted to contact the suspect for several hours, but he refused to exit the home. The Sioux Falls SWAT team responded, and the suspect was taken into custody some 6 hours later. Cale Terry was arrested and charged with aggravated assault. Authorities are seeking the public's assistance in locating Benjamin Kelly of the Sioux Falls and Madison areas. He's a non-compliant sex offender whose whereabouts have been unknown since 2008. The 46-year-old Kelly was convicted of sexual contact with a child under 16 in Lake County in 1999. Kelly has lived at various locations in southeast South Dakota that include Sioux Falls, rural Lake County, and rural Clay County. Kelly last registered as a sex offender in Clay County in 2008. Anyone with information on his whereabouts can contact their local law enforcement. Well, homeowners in the Hideaway Hills development in Blackhawk, South Dakota, are unsure about what to do following a recent Supreme Court ruling. The neighborhood sits over an old gypsum mine that caused a sinkhole 6 years ago. No one has been able to live in the homes, but owners are still responsible for maintaining them. The Supreme Court ruled that the state was not responsible for the sinkhole, despite selling the property, knowing that the ground underneath had previously served as an underground mine. Homeowners say they were not looking for handouts, they just want to be rid of the responsibility for maintaining their property. Well, the head of Governor Larry Roden's budget office briefed a panel of South Dakota lawmakers on Monday about how state government was able to post a $69 million surplus for the recently ended fiscal year. State Bureau of Finance and Management Commissioner Jim Terwilliger said the surplus amount represented 1.6% of the $2.5 billion spending plan that lawmakers had set in March of 2025 for the 2026 fiscal year that wrapped up on June 30th. Terwilliger said $30 million of the surplus came from revenue that was higher than the appropriators had originally forecast, including an unexpected additional $17 million from state sales and use taxes. Sales tax revenue during fiscal 2026 rose 6.6% from the 2025 level. Well, there's one more week of campaigning to go for Governor Larry Roden and Toby Doden. They face off next Tuesday in a runoff that will determine South Dakota's Republican Party candidate for governor. Roden was our in-studio guest on Monday morning, and I asked him how much time and effort is being put into pulling in support from voters in the Dusty Johnson and John Hansen camps.
12: They finished third and fourth in the June 2nd primary.
13: Obviously, it's a numbers game. That's number one priority. And I've always been pretty confident in that because, you know, I've said it a few times that I know so many of the Hansen supporters. Some were good supporters of mine in the past that for whatever reason chose to go with John Hansen. And I was very careful not to burn any bridges with people in those camps. And same with Dusty Johnson.
12: You can hear the full interview with Governor Roden. We've got it posted on our webpage at gowatertown.net. Well, a combination of heat and poor air quality has plagued many Midwest states in recent days, but South Dakota has largely been unaffected by the wildfire smoke coming from Canada. South Dakota has bounced between good and moderate air quality. Although the smoke has not affected the state nearly as bad as in others, it's still a health adverse event to be mindful of. Individuals with asthma, the elderly, and small children are those most at risk from poor air quality, but even healthy individuals without conditions should not take the concerns lightly, especially in the heat. A man pulled from the Red River in Moorhead, Minnesota last week has now been identified. The medical examiner says 29-year-old Brent Leggett of Williston, North Dakota, died by drowning. Investigators found no signs of foul play or any other suspicious circumstances associated with his death. A man was killed and three others were injured in a three-vehicle crash Sunday afternoon on Interstate 94 in Grant County, Minnesota. The Minnesota State Patrol says the crash happened just before 4 p.m. in a construction zone featuring head-to-head traffic. Investigators say a car crossed into the oncoming lane, colliding head-on with another vehicle, and a third vehicle then crashed into the wreckage. The 73-year-old driver of one of the vehicles was pronounced dead at the scene. He was from Woodbury, Minnesota. And one lucky player has won the largest Lotto America drawing in Minnesota state history. The winning ticket is worth just over $34.1 million from Saturday's drawing. The jackpot-winning ticket was sold at a Holiday Station store in Coon Rapids. The player has 1 year to collect their winnings. The business that sold the ticket earns a $10,000 bonus. That's what's happening from the KWAT Newsroom. I'm Mike Tanner.
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15: Well, let's take a look at our forecast. It is courtesy of Andor Tacker Plumbing and Heating. Right now, 63, our temperature on the way to 79, with lows tonight at 56 degrees, 80 sunshine here on Wednesday, then 59 overnight. On Thursday, looking at 82, mostly sunshine with 63 overnight, and Friday, 85, mostly sunshine. 90s again this weekend, 96 on Saturday. As we look back to yesterday, 87 after a low of 70 degrees. And our highest wind gust recorded was 31 miles per hour. It averaged at 11.6. Sunrise 6:02 today. It will set at 9:07 here tonight. And we go back 1 year ago today. We had a temp of 85 and a low of 63. Had 44 hundredths in the rain gauge. 110 in 1934 is our record for today. As for the low, that was 40 degrees, 1911. And then your precip record comes from 2017 at 94 hundredths. Wind gust right now, 17 to 28 from the north. Humidity is 76%, the dew point 55, 63 our temperature.
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12: Well, good morning. Happy Tuesday. Welcome to What's Up on KWAT 950 Radio. And the What's Up show is underway with Mike and Randy on this 21st day of July 2026. Let's talk with some guests right off the bat this morning, should we?
15: We can do that, yes.
12: Who's this familiar face in the studio?
15: Oh, I've seen these people before.
12: Jeff Anderson and his better half, Maureen,
15: yes,
12: are in this
15: yes,
12: morning.
15: Yes, here you go, the better half.
12: Good to see you both. They have matching attire, too.
18: Yes.
12: Friends of the Watertown Regional Library t-shirts. So we're going to talk about that this morning, aren't
18: yes.
12: we? The U's book sale is coming up. It's a ways off yet, but just wanted to give people a heads up that it is coming up again. We've been out there, I think, at least a couple of different years to go through all the books and see what's out there. There are tons of them, aren't there?
18: Yes.
12: Tell me a little bit about it, Jeff,
18: well,
12: if you would.
18: It is, as you say, it's September 11th, 12th, and 13th. It's the weekend after Labor Day. And we would just like to get everybody revved up a little bit and start getting your books together, puzzles together, things like that, CDs, albums, that sort of thing. And then we will take those that Tuesday, Wednesday, and Thursday, the days after Labor Day. And then, of course, we have the sale on Friday, Saturday, as well as Sunday.
12: So do you, when you say you're going to go get them on Tuesday, Wednesday, and Thursday, how do you know where to go?
18: We prefer they bring them to us at the extension building.
12: That's what I was thinking. Rather than you guys going all over the place collecting books, you'd prefer that they bring them to you
18: yes.
12: instead of you going and getting them.
19: In fact, we've already started collecting them.
12: Oh.
19: You know, sometimes people will have an estate sale and not everything sells, or they'll have a garage sale and not everything sells, and they just got to get rid of it.
12: Mm-hmm.
19: You know, so then we have started collecting. And last year we've had over 25,000 books at the sale. And we're not guessing at that. We count them before the sale starts.
18: What?
12: Is there ever a recount?
19: No, no one questions us.
12: No recount needed. It kind of it seems to be the theme lately.
18: Yes.
12: Recounts and runoffs, right?
18: Isn't that true?
19: And we have over 100 tables of books.
12: Mm, my gosh. Yeah. The ones that you collect now, where do you store them until September?
19: We have a member of the Friends of the Library who has space in a very nice garage. So we keep them nice and dry and
12: mm-hmm.
19: and out of the sun.
12: And then you got to move them again
19: yes,
18: yeah.
12: down
19: we do.
12: To the extension
18: yeah.
12: building and get all the tables set up. And you just don't just dump them all out on a table. You sort them out
19: yes.
12: so it's organized.
18: Oh, yes.
12: Depending
18: yes.
12: on what people are looking
18: yeah.
12: for.
18: Yeah, it's organized. So we have name tags, if you will. For all, you know, whether it's what author it is, Lee Child always have a lot of those. Nora Roberts have a lot of books like that. We have romance, we have science, we have religious areas,
12: Westerns.
18: Things like that, Westerns,
19: mm-hmm.
18: you
19: and a whole section
18: it.
19: Of children's books.
12: Yeah, lots
18: yeah.
12: of kids' books.
18: Oh,
12: there,
18: yeah,
12: too.
18: Lots of kids' books. But now's the time to kind of be getting ready for that and get those things put together.
12: Well, a lot of people have garage sales, rummage sales in the summer, and they have books on the sale, and they don't sell them all, so they don't know what to do with them. They don't want them anymore. They can donate them to you guys. You'd gladly
18: yes.
12: take them, right?
18: Yes, exactly.
12: And it's not just a book sale. You mentioned some other stuff that folks can find there besides books, Jeff.
18: Mm-hmm.
12: DVDs, CDs, and albums.
18: Some people don't know what to do with albums, but we do.
19: And then we also have a free section. You know, if you're like us, we've got a section of, we have a set of encyclopedias that we've had for years and years. And, you know, people will bring in old books like that. We have a free section, and some people just love to get those.
12: Mm-hmm. Yeah. We had an encyclopedia set in the house when I was a kid. I don't know if they're a thing anymore or not.
15: Boy, I don't
12: well,
15: think so.
12: Well, with digital technology yeah. and everything online, maybe that big set of books as something, but it might be a collector's item for somebody. So how much do the books cost? You've got a free section, but not everything is free because you want to raise some money.
19: Mm-hmm. Well, hardcovers are usually $2, and softcovers or paperbacks are $1. And I don't have the price of the children's books, but I think that's even less.
12: Okay. And where does the money raised from the used book sale, where does that go? How is the money used?
19: Well, it goes to the library. You know, library gets a lot of money from the city, but that's for the things that they really need, you know, utilities and that kind of stuff. But sometimes they want a little extra because they want to bring in a speaker or someone, and then they also need money for their children's summer reading program. So a lot of it goes to that.
12: Mm-hmm. And again, the used book sale is September 11, 12, 13, the week right after Labor Day. And if memory serves me right, on the last day, Jeff, do you have like a bag sale where you can put as many books as you can into a bag for a certain price?
18: Yep. 12 to 4 on that Sunday, we have a bag sale. As many books as you get in the bag, we provide the bags. And so that's kind of cool. We should also mention, Mike, real quick, the grants are provided by Modern Woodman and Thrivent. Give them credit.
12: Mm-hmm. Modern Woodman and Thrivent. It mentions donations can also be made at specially marked shopping carts around town, mm-hmm. too.
19: And that's not yet.
12: Not yet, no.
19: Closer to the date.
12: Yes. At County Fair Foods and Hy-Vee, the week of September 4th through the 10th. What do you do? Now, Maureen mentioned they had 25,000 books last year. You don't sell them all. You wish you would, but you don't get rid of everything. So what do you do with it then?
19: We donate those to Goodwill.
12: Mm. That's nice.
19: And they share them with other Goodwill stores, not just all here, because, you know, it's kind of more than what they want to have on their shelves at one time.
12: Sure. Get rid of them. Reading is good.
20: Yeah, yeah.
12: All right. What else do we need to know about the used book sale?
19: Well, we'd like to encourage people, too, to join the Friends of the Library. And then you can help us set up the sale. And we have dues for the Friends of the Library. If you're a senior citizen, like some of us are, it only costs you $5 a year to belong to the Friends of the Library. Or if you're a regular individual, a younger individual, I should say, that's $10 a year. Or a family can belong for $15 a year, but students get in for $5.
12: Cheap.
18: Yeah.
12: Very, very affordable.
18: Oh, yes.
12: So when Maureen said you can join the Friends of the Library and help us out, Jeff smiled because he's thinking that those are a lot of books to have to move around, and some help would be very much appreciated. But you do, I've been down there, and you have, you know, once the event is underway at the Extension Building, and we should mention that's where it's going to be again this year, you do have a lot of help down there, people that are, you know, running the cash registers and helping people find stuff. Mm-hmm. You do have a lot of volunteers.
18: Well, we have roughly 35 to 40 volunteers that help during the week.
19: Mm. Yes.
18: Yeah.
12: Does the Friends of the Library group, do you meet on a regular basis, or do you do other things during the year besides the used book sale?
19: We have an annual meeting, and we also have a Christmas party.
12: Oh, you gotta have a party.
18: Yeah.
12: Hey, absolutely. Let's party. All right, what else do we need to know about the event? Anything else that we need to cover here? And again, this is a ways down the line yet, but we just want people to be thinking about it now, especially during, like I mentioned, garage sale season when books are on the sale and they don't get sold and people are like, okay, what do I do with these now?
18: Yeah.
12: Well, donate them to you folks, right?
18: Well, yeah, mark it on your calendar, September 11th, 12th, 13th. We would prefer you bring those books to us, or CDs, albums, things like that, the Tuesday after Labor Day, Tuesday, Wednesday, Thursday. But if there was a chance you couldn't get those to us or you'd like to do it beforehand, give us a call. You can give me a call, 868-2491, and we'll pick them up.
12: And again, the event itself is Friday, September 11th from 10 to 7, Saturday the 12th from 10 to 5, and then Sunday the 13th from noon to 4, and on Sunday that's when that bag sale is. Bags provided. Stuff the bag with as many books as you can in it and walk away with a whole bunch of reading material.
18: We start out on Friday at 10 a.m. at the Extension Building. Mm-hmm. Last year we had 150 people in line waiting to get in the door at 10 o'clock.
12: In line waiting. They want They want their pick of the best up because it is first come, first serve.
18: Exactly. So we actually opened the doors about 10 minutes early, and it was a flood.
12: Must be a mad rush of people coming in the door. Maureen, what else did you want to mention?
19: Well, there is an advantage to being a member of the Friends of the Library. When you come and volunteer and work to help us set up, you can purchase 10 books a day. So you get the pick of the crop.
15: So would you like to join?
12: Slip that in there, didn't you? Well, that's a good little incentive, though.
19: That's
12: a nice deal. If people want to join the Friends of the Library, do they contact somebody? How do they get signed up?
19: Well, they can join at the book sale, too.
12: At the book sale,
19: yes.
12: too. Yep, all right. That sounds good. Again, donations accepted really now. We can start collecting the items now, preferably. Folks will donate them right down to the extension building the week of the event. What else do we need to know about it, folks, before we let you go this morning?
18: I think that pretty well covers it.
12: Well,
18: that's great.
12: That's great.
18: Get ready.
12: It's coming.
18: Sure sign of September.
12: Mm-hmm.
18: It's actually a little later this year because Labor Day is later this year.
12: It is. Labor Day is on the 7th, which is as late as it can be in the month of September.
18: Exactly.
12: So. Well, hopefully it's nice and cool by then.
18: Yeah, and by the way, that building is air-conditioned.
12: Mm-hmm.
18: So it stays nice and cool in there, and the flies stay out of there.
12: And you should come in the south entrance to the extension building, by the way, too. All right.
18: Good.
12: Well, thank you both for coming in. I know we'll have you back in again prior to the event a couple of times, just to keep people thinking about it and let people know it's coming.
18: Good.
12: All right. Sound good?
18: Thank you.
12: Thank you both for coming in. Appreciate it. We hope you have a wonderful day.
18: You too.
12: The 2026 used book sale at the Cottington County Extension Complex. It's coming up the weekend after Labor Day, September 11, 12, and 13. Let's take a break here on What's Up. We'll be back in just a moment.
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12: All right, we're back here on What's Up on KWAT. 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And we've got a text line, too. 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Want to remind people that yesterday, if you missed the show, we had Governor Larry Roden in for a good chunk of the show yesterday, about a 45-minute conversation with the governor. Covered a lot of ground with that. If you missed that interview, you can find it on our website, gowatertown.net. 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From there, you just click on What's Up Podcast. You find yesterday's date, July 20th, and click on that. You can hear the entire show, including our conversation with Governor Larry Roden. So today is being the 21st of July, means we are 1 week out from the runoff election in South Dakota between Larry Roden and Toby Doden.
15: And if they want Toby's, his would be on the 15th. So
12: if you
15: want to go back and listen to both.
12: Yes. Well, I think we've done our duty, Randy. Leading up to the June 2nd primary, we had all four candidates on.
15: Mm-hmm, we did, yep.
12: And then, of course, following the June 2nd primary, the field was narrowed. It was cut in half down to two. And we've had both of them on again leading up to the July 28th primary. And our job on this show isn't to, frame one candidate as being better than the other. It's just to ask questions and hopefully inform the voters so they can make a good educated choice when they go to the polls. And now Randy has talked a little bit about this, about voter turnout for a runoff election and how it might not match what we saw on the June 2nd primary. But, you know, I would impress upon people this, that going and voting for the July 28th runoff, it's going to be an extremely short ballot. You're going to get in, you can give them your name and a photo ID, and they're going to get you a ballot, and you're going to be in and out in less than 5 minutes.
0: Right.
12: I mean, it's that quick, it's that simple, and, well, there's an old saying, Randy, that if you don't vote, you don't have the right to complain, and I guess there's something to be said about that.
0: I've heard early voting's been going pretty well, though.
12: That's what Governor Roden said yesterday, that the early voting is matching or exceeding the early voting that we saw leading up to the June 2nd primary. That makes sense. It's we're in the middle of summer. It's vacation time. People have busy schedules. And look, I might not be able to go vote in person on Election Day, July 28th, but I want to exercise my
0: right
12: to vote.
0: Yep.
12: I know who I would like to see in the governor's office out in Pierre. And so you can vote early. Just stop at your county auditor office and get it done. Line one, good morning. You're on What's Up. Thanks for calling.
2: Yeah, a couple things. 3 north of Butler yesterday, I had 4 tenths of rain. And did you watch the World Cup final? I'm sure you did.
12: No, I'm, God bless you soccer fans, I'm not one of them. I can't do it. Sorry.
0: Jeff, I just watched a halftime. That was all I watched.
2: For the lack of anything else on TV, I watched it. I don't understand that game at all.
12: Well, I know the goal is to put the ball in the goal, but it seems like there's a lot of running up and down a very large field, and there's very, very little scoring, very few scoring opportunities. Again, if people love soccer and they're entertained by it, and there's strategy involved and there's skill involved, I'm not saying that these athletes out there aren't good at what they do. It's just not my cup of tea.
2: No, it's not mine. Like I say, I don't understand the red card, yellow card. They added minute. I don't know how long they play.
12: Well, sometimes they add extended time onto the end of a match, don't they, Randy?
0: It's 90 minutes plus whatever added time is all
2: Why
0: I know.
2: Why did they add time?
0: Well, there's stoppage in play. They don't stop the clock like they do in football. It's a running clock, so then they keep track of how long there's an injury or this and that. Yeah.
12: An injury, I wink at Randy.
0: Yeah.
12: You know, that's those soccer players. There's been some acting that's been known to happen on a soccer field, right?
2: That's another thing I was going to bring up. My goodness, is there acting? Those guys will hit the ground, they'll roll around like they're dead, and 5 seconds later, they're up and running again.
12: You're right about that, yeah.
2: Yeah, so, it's something, and they only got one ref, as far as I can see.
12: The World Cup final, that was... Was it Argentina and Spain?
0: Yes.
12: Was that it? And Spain won or Argentina?
0: Spain won. 1-0.
12: A 1-0 final
0: and
12: in a soccer
0: extra
12: game.
0: Extra time, yes.
12: Oh, they got their goal in extra time.
0: Yeah.
2: Okay. And I thought, you know, like hockey, I guess it's not sudden death. Because I thought when Spain scored that goal in extra time, I thought the match was over. No, they kept going.
0: Yeah, they had until they play out the clock.
12: So they have to. So, so they played out the entire
2: 90
12: minutes and extra time. Well, congratulations to the winners. And look, the World Cup was on, a lot of the matches were on American soil out in, well, they had matches in Dallas, they had matches in Kansas City.
0: Yeah.
12: Out
0: Seattle.
12: In the L.A. area, Seattle, and it brought a lot of people from all over the world to the United States, and I'm sure it had a pretty significant economic impact.
0: And then the final was in New York at Giant Stadium, where they held it, and like I mentioned, I watched the halftime. I didn't know they did a halftime show, and apparently this is a first from what I read.
12: We didn't see Bad Bunny again, did we?
0: No. But Madonna came out and was the opening person that performed, and then there was Shakira, other artists, that performed at that halftime.
12: Well, it's done. Is the World Cup every 4 years like the Olympics?
0: It is. Women's is next year. I heard that on ABC News that they'll play next year. So
12: where's that going to be?
0: I don't know. I guess they didn't. They probably mentioned it. I didn't pay attention to it. But then they get World Cup fever again. If the U.S. is in it, they're ranked number two.
12: The women.
0: Yeah, Spain is one and the women are two. That's what ABC reported on that newscast.
12: Well, they wouldn't give us any fake news on that, would they, Randy?
0: No, I hope not. No.
12: Line one, good morning. You're on What's Up.
3: Good morning on this fresh, cooler morning. Nice to go out and breathe in that nice, cooler air. Anyway, I'm going to mention three different subjects here. The first one is, of course, you had Larry Roden on yesterday, but this has been a controversy for a long time, and I believe I sent you a text message yesterday, but and I believe I heard on the news here the other day that the state of New York has put a stop to building any more data centers in that state because of the impacts that it could cause with the water and everything else. And I know Erin Brockovich, we know her well as keeping our water and stuff safe in the country and all the chemicals and so forth. And she has been speaking out on this also of these data centers and showed video. And then they talk about these enclosed water systems. And it was brought out that this water that circulates and circulates, some of those systems have to be clean. Taking the water out and fresh water has to be put in over a time period. And they were talking about the impacts of the water when it comes out of those systems could be contaminated with a lot of things from through the pipes, through whatever the case. So that's a concern there on the closed water system they talk about. So, and I think there's other states too that in different counties and different places that have put a stop to these. Data centers because they say this is just a lot of money pushed into this thing just tremendously at one time, building and building and building these. And then I believe in China, they got so many of them that they're not even using. They build them over there and they don't have, for whatever, they rent them or something out to different companies or whatever. And a lot of them are just sitting there vacant. They're not even using them. So, we got to be aware in this state, just because somebody else is building these data centers, that doesn't mean that we have to go along with it. So we need to take a step back, and this has been talked about, let this thing play out a little bit and see what happens, because there are some issues with that, definitely, and the environmental and public health situations with that. The other thing I want to bring up, you talk about this World Cup. And I get packages in the mail that I order every month and so my people I'm involved with. And it was right on for the last week here or so. They said from the 11th through the 19th, I believe it was, they said on there that your mail and your packages may be held up in places in a lot of the bigger cities across the country because of the World Cup. And that has happened. There's been a couple of days that says expected mail, and it never shows up, and it hasn't been scanned in different places. I mean, I had to look into it and say, well, why in the world is it sitting in this place for 3 days, and then it isn't scanned or it's left or anything else, and then all of a sudden here it is the next day ready to be delivered, and usually it's scanned or wherever it goes to. But and the one gal I took, so she says, I don't know either. She said, I don't understand it. She said, and this is a comment, I don't think it's not like they're shipping bodies back and forth or something. So it's just a casual comment. And I said, yeah, I don't get it either. She didn't know either. But it's crazy why that was happening because of the World Cup. I don't know. And the other thing, and I don't know, this is something I heard too. We talk about going to space and going these different things and up in there and being able to live longer and stuff like that. And there are actually studies and stuff being done about why do certain animals like bears and so forth can live and hibernate through months without without being fed and everything else. And there are studies, and there are apparently they're making drugs that they're inserting in animals, certain animals that don't hibernate, to see if they can get them to hibernate. And they're working on possibly doing it to humans to see if we possibly could hibernate by injecting a drug or doing something with us. So if we go into outer space, whatever, and certain deal like that, I think, see if we can hibernate. I mean, what a bunch of waste of, I don't know what you call it. Why do we got to realize whether a human can hibernate or not? Therefore, then we wouldn't use as much any water. We didn't need food. I mean, how crazy is some of this stuff that's going on? It blows my mind. But anyway, those are three subjects.
12: Appreciate
3: it. Take care and see you later.
12: You bet. Thank you for the call. Well, if they do like a trial study on that, I could sign up. Randy, about the 1st of November or so, say, Randy, we'll see you March 1st.
0: See you in the spring.
12: I'm going to go home and sleep for like 4 months straight. That's weird.
0: I'm trying to think of old sci-fi shows or movies where they freeze people. And they're in these big tubes and they freeze them and keep them alive and until, yeah. So they come out.
12: Weird sci-fi stuff. The caller asked us or brought up the topic of data centers again. Mm-hmm. I always say data centers, mm-hmm. and other people say data centers. So I'm like, have I been saying it wrong all along by saying data center?
0: Governor said data, or did
12: he said data? I said data.
0: Yeah.
12: You say tomato, I say tomato.
0: Right.
12: The word data, or data, if you will, has two widely accepted pronunciations depending on regional dialects and personal preference. So they're both right. Data and data are both 100% correct. Data is the most common pronunciation in the U.S. Data. Let's see. Data is the standard pronunciation in British English, as well as in Australia and New Zealand, and some Americans also use that version. See, Senator Glenn Vilhauer says data centers. Mike Tanner says data centers. What does Randy Grimes say?
0: Probably both ways.
12: Well,
0: depends how I feel that day.
12: Either way. According to when I Googled it, either way is widely accepted and 100% correct.
0: Okay.
12: So there you go. All right. We got a text message in. I think this came in yesterday after we had Governor Roden on. And the text message read, is there a law that requires the legislature to increase the funding formula for education by the rate of inflation? And if so, has that law been followed? So I did some checking on that.
0: Okay.
12: And here's what I found. State law caps the mandatory annual increase in K-12 public school funding at the rate of inflation or 3%, whichever is less. Okay?
0: Right.
12: Again, state law caps the mandatory. Keep that word in mind. State law keeps the mandatory annual increase in K-12 public school funding at the rate of inflation or 3%, whichever is less. However, the state legislature often bypasses that requirement to match inflation by passing budget bills that provide flat funding or smaller increases when state revenue is limited. And this confuses me a little bit. So last December, when Governor Roden delivered his state budget recommendations to the legislature, he recommended at that time flat funding for education. No increase at all. We don't have the money to do it.
0: Right.
12: Ultimately, the legislature settled on, I believe it was a 1.2% increase. But state law caps the mandatory annual increase. Mandatory means to me you have to do it.
0: That's the way it sounds, yeah.
12: Caps the mandatory annual increase at the rate of inflation or 3%, whichever is less. But the legislature can bypass that by passing a budget that would have no increase at all or something less than the rate of inflation or 3%. So what's the purpose of that state law if the legislature right. can bypass that requirement? I don't know. But
0: a little loophole in there is what you're saying.
12: Little loophole. Okay. I think Randy's on the money with that, calling it a loophole. So hopefully that answers the question that our listener sent in via text on yesterday. If you want to text us, you can reach us at 605-880-0240. Toll free, our number is 1-800-444-5928. Locally, 886-9404. Remember here a couple of weeks ago when President Trump flew out to North Dakota to attend the opening of the Theodore Roosevelt Presidential Library?
0: Oh, big thing, yeah.
12: Flew out on that brand spanking new Air Force One that was a gift from the country of Qatar. Well, now there's word that President Trump is going to continue flying in the old Air Force One, while this new one undergoes additional security upgrades and enhancements. So apparently, it's not as... think of Air Force One as a White House with wings, flying 36,000 feet in the air.
0: Yeah.
12: It's got... You can do all the business you want from Air Force One that you can do in the Oval Office. It's just blinged out to the max, right? Apparently not when it comes to security enhancements. The old one is better than this new one. I looked online this morning, and it mentions here that Mr. Trump did not specify what would be maxed out on this new Air Force One, but seemed to acknowledge for the first time that the new plane

0: for a period of time, but the president or the VP have to travel somewhere. Got to have a backup plane, I would assume, right? Mr. Trump has flown on this new Air Force One a handful of times since its debut in June, including to Bismarck, North Dakota, where he landed and then traveled via helicopter to Medora for the opening of that Theodore Roosevelt Presidential Library. So there you go. It's going to be, I guess, the new Air Force One is going to be put aside and security enhancements made on the plane.
1: More upgrades.
0: Yeah. More upgrades, yeah. As if it doesn't have enough already, right? Yeah. Holy smokes. Line one, good morning. You're on What's Up.
2: Good morning.
0: Hi.
2: How are we doing today?
0: Well, I'm happy that the temperature is not going to be like 95. It might not even hit 80 today, and I'm happy about that.
2: Well, I got a problem with that because last couple weeks, I've been working out in the sun. Now I got an inside job. What's up with that?
0: Just, you got bad timing, I guess.
2: Yeah, well, customers are first, I guess.
0: That's true.
2: Hey, I listened to Governor Larry Rhodes yesterday. I don't know. I kind of want to call him out on this one. Like he said, when he was in charge, when he was in the National Guard, he went through basic training and stuff that they put him in charge, okay? No. In 1980, I went in the military, and I was RA, regular Army, okay? Anybody that was Reserve, National Guard, they got picked on, harassed anytime, big time. It was just the way it was, okay? Mm-hmm. And they never, ever could be in charge of nothing, a platoon, squad, or nothing, okay? So here's my question. When Vietnam was going on and them guys were getting sent to Vietnam and the National Guard come in, do you think that the National Guard guys had it that easy then, too? So I'm calling Larry Roden out. I say he's full of beans because that never worked when I was going through that process. So anyhow, you guys have a good day, and I'm going to stay cool.
0: You all stay right, cool guys. Today. All right. Yeah, I remember toward the end of our interview, we asked Larry Roden about his time spent in the South Dakota National Guard, and he mentioned to us that he was chosen as like a, I think he called it a platoon leader.
1: Something like that.
0: But having not served in the military, I can't speak to what the caller said, if what Larry Roden said was factual or not. I know Larry to be a pretty straight shooter and an honest guy, but I can't speak to whether or not everything he said was 100% accurate. Well, the war is ongoing with Iran, and you know it's war, and it's the real deal when you get word, confirmation, that U.S. Army soldiers are being killed in this conflict. And that's the news we got yesterday. Well, we got the news that the Pentagon has identified two U.S. Army soldiers who were killed in an Iranian strike on a military base in Jordan, and that happened over the weekend. A third American service member was also missing in action from the attack. Unidentified remains were found later in the area, according to the military. Now, the Pentagon said Monday that 19-year-old Private Isabella Gonzalez of Carrollton, Texas, was killed in action on Friday during an attack on an air base in Jordan, and that First Lieutenant Tyler Feehan of Hawaii was killed in action on Saturday. The Pentagon said the soldiers were supporting Operation Inherent Resolve. That is the name for the U.S. mission against the Islamic State group. They were assigned to the Army Air Missile Defense Command. White House Press Secretary Caroline Leavitt said that President Trump will attend the dignified transfer at Dover Air Force Base. Leavitt originally said the dignified transfer would take place this evening, but later said that it had been rescheduled, although the exact date and time are not yet known. So we can talk a lot about, you know, the war and what's the mission, what's the goal, when is it going to end, is the strategy correct here or not. We're hearing conflicting messages from President Trump and maybe Benjamin Netanyahu and what's coming out of Iran. We can all debate and talk about that. the cold, sober truth of the matter is we're at war, and we've got American soldiers who

0: have lost their lives because of it. We can never forget that. Private Isabella Gonzalez, 19 years old, just starting out her adult life out of Texas, killed in action Friday, and First Lieutenant Feehan, another young man, 25 years old, killed in action on Saturday. And there will be that dignified transfer at Dover Air Force Base. What is the dignified transfer? That's where the plane carrying the bodies in a flag-draped coffin comes into Dover. And the bodies are transported off the plane onto an awaiting hearse. If that doesn't hit you right square in the heart, I don't know what does. But President Trump will be there when that occurs. 886-9404 is our local number. Toll free, it's 1-800-444-5928. You can reach us via text at 605-880-0240 if you want to reach us that way. You can certainly do that as well. Randy, let's take another break here. It is 5 minutes to nine. You're listening to What's Up on KWAT Watertown. We'll be back in just a moment. Cornerstone Church in Watertown, along with Feeding South Dakota, are hosting another mobile food distribution event on Monday, July 27th, from 5 to 7 p.m. at the church. Any person in need of food assistance can get the help they need. This is a drive-through event only. People are asked to stay in their vehicle and enter from the south on 11th Street Northeast. Again, it's July 27th from 5 to 7 p.m., at Cornerstone Church in Watertown.
1: 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Remember to pay attention when operating a boat, and please don't consume alcohol while operating a watercraft. Be safe, be smart, have fun, and wear your life jackets while boating this summer.
0: Did you hear, Randy, that Joe Ryan made the Major League record books last night?
2: It's not a record book you want to be in, no.
0: It's not, is it?
2: No.
0: Holy smokes. Joe Ryan, you know, the ace of the Twins rotation, started last night, the first game of a four-game series against Cleveland. Very important series here for the Twins. And goes out and promptly gives up six home runs in four innings. Tied a major league record shared by quite a few pitchers of the most home runs allowed in one appearance. Now, in a strange way, do you suppose Joe Ryan was thinking, just keep me in there, maybe I can give up one more? Probably
2: like
0: not.
2: A Blylevin, I tell you.
0: Blylevin gave up a lot of homers, yeah, too, didn't he?
2: And he bragged about it.
0: He did. I'm guessing Joe Ryan isn't bragging that appearance last night. Well, the Twins got throttled 13-4. It was ugly. They got back to 500 after a win on Friday night. Now they've lost three in a row, and they'll try and get the train back on the track, so to speak, tonight when they play the second game of that series.
2: You know, the worst part is, you know, the trade deadline's coming up, and his name's been mentioned. You think a little mind game's going on in his head? Or,
0: you know, I wonder about that, how much of a distraction that can be for a player. And because you're wondering, am I going to have to uproot my family? Mm-hmm. You know, a lot of these young ball players have spouses and kids, and they're living in a city. They call it home during the season. Am I going to have to pack up everything and go to another city and put on a different uniform? Look, it comes with the territory. Yeah. And I don't feel bad for players that get traded because, shoot, they're making a lot of them multiple millions of dollars a year to play a kid's game. But you bring up a good point, Randy. Can it be a distraction for him? I don't know. Trade deadline is August 3rd, by the way, so that's
2: his
0: coming
2: past
0: up.
2: Couple starts haven't been
0: very good. No. He pitched in the All-Star game last week, pitched one inning, struck out two guys, and did fine, but that was a real clunker last night. Not good at all.
2: Not good, no.
0: I was listening to the game, and I kept thinking to myself, Joe Ryan's going to have a stiff neck turning around and watching all these baseballs fly into the seats out in the outfield.
2: Did he give up five before he had three outs? Is that what I read?
0: Oh, gosh. That may be true. I know. I mean, he got scored on every inning.
2: Yeah.
0: And I think he gave up at least one home run in every inning he was out there. Yeah. It was bad.
2: Two in the first. Oh yeah, yeah.
0: It wasn't good. It was not pretty. All right, line one. Good morning. You're on What's Up. Thanks for calling.
3: Another couple things on the World Cup. The women's is in Brazil. And do you know the average price of the final game was? The average ticket price.
2: No.
0: Thousands.
3: $11,000. Over $11,000.
2: That was the average?
3: That was the average.
2: Oh, my.
3: And that stadium, you know, was packed.
2: It was packed, yeah.
0: Yeah.
3: Can you believe that?
2: Well,
3: paying $11,000.
0: I wouldn't pay that kind of money, but soccer is the world's game. It's not our game in this country. Football with pads and a helmet is America's game. It's by far and away blows away every other sport there is. But globally, they call football soccer, and football is their sport.
2: I wonder how many were foreigners that came into the country and paid that kind of money just to watch the final match of the World Cup.
3: There's a lot of them, that's for sure.
0: Yeah, that stadium probably holds 70,000 or more.
3: Yeah. Where does that money go then, the ticket price money?
2: I would guess it would go back into the World Cup fund. You know, the winning team made $32 million.
3: Oh, boy.
0: Wow.
2: That's what I heard yesterday on the newscast. I said, what? $32 million for the winning team?
0: That's split among the players?
2: I don't know if it's the organization or the country or what. And then I think second, the runner-up got 16 or whatever it was. So.
3: Yeah, I heard that $11,000 ticket price yesterday or something. I thought, boy, I must have heard that wrong. So I Googled it, and it was $11,327.
0: Wow. That's an expensive ticket.
3: Have a good day, you guys.
0: Yeah, bet. Well, you got to love the game to shell out that kind of dough.
2: No blue dot fever in that one.
0: I guess not. 886-9404 is our local number, toll-free. You can reach us at 1-800-444-5928. Good morning. You're on What's Up.
4: Good morning. I understand that we have got a girls' softball team, I believe, playing in Italy, and the softball team is out of Clark. They're over there representing the United States, and I haven't heard anything on the radio about that.
0: Wow, this is the first I've heard of it. So,
2: I haven't heard anything yet either.
4: Yeah. Yep, I heard a little bit about it from a very good source because my nephew's girlfriend plays and he is over in Italy with her and they just landed, was it last night or early this morning?
0: Well, that's a good source, that's for sure. What age group are we talking about?
4: Oh, my goodness, she would be 18.
0: Okay.
4: 18 years old, maybe.
2: Fast pitch, right?
4: I believe so.
2: Yeah.
4: Like I said, I'm not up on my ball, but that would be something we should be paying attention to.
0: Absolutely. Well, thank you for bringing it to our attention. And if a listener out there knows more about it, do give us a call so we can be enlightened by what's going on, too.
4: Yep, it is a team out of Clark, South Dakota.
2: Okay.
0: All right. Sounds good. Thanks for calling and bringing that up. We do appreciate you listening and taking the time to call in.
2: See where we can get some more information on that.
0: International tournament over in Italy.
2: And to get an invite and play in it, you have to be pretty good.
0: Well, did they have to win their way? They probably just weren't cherry-picking teams from around the world. Hey, you want to come and play? I'm guessing that there probably was some sort of a qualifying.
2: Well, didn't they win the state championship, that team? This past spring? I'm just trying to remember.
0: You're testing my memory.
2: I have to double look on that one. I thought they did, but I know they had a real good
0: I thought Castlewood softball team won a state tournament.
2: Oh, there you go. Yeah.
0: I'm just going off of memory here, my memory can fail me sometimes, so if I'm incorrect on that, I apologize. Line one, good morning. You're on What's Up.
3: I think when it comes to these professional football players, baseball players, basketball players, any of these, ought to be like golf and rodeo. If you win, you get a paycheck. If you lose, well, you better have a good ride home because you're not getting paid.
0: Well, there's something to be said about that, especially in some of the professional sports, like Major League Baseball. You have a big year, you get signed to a contract extension, guaranteed money, and then your performance just tanks. Well, you're getting that money that you signed on the dotted line for, regardless of if you're playing great, you're playing awful, or somewhere in between. I like that idea.
2: Yeah.
0: Performance-based pay.
2: Yeah.
0: It's not based on what have you done in the past. It's what are you doing for me right now? I think that makes good sense.
3: Yeah.
2: Now, for a rodeo guy, they got to pay an entry fee, don't they?
3: What's that?
2: For a rodeo, you have to pay an entry fee to be a part of it, right?
3: Yeah, you do.
2: And then hope you win something.
0: At least make your money back, right?
2: Yeah.
3: Yeah, you got to pay entry fee, plus you got to be a member of this, paid to be a member of the associations and whatnot.
0: Mm-hmm.
3: So
0: you got travel expenses and all of that.
3: I think that's how the professional sports should be, too. So.
0: Well, that is a solid idea. Randy and I will give that two thumbs up, I think, won't
2: I think
0: we?
2: So, yeah.
0: Thank you for calling.
2: Golf is the same way.
0: Golf?
2: Yeah.
0: Yeah, well, you get paid based on, some golfers don't make the cut.
2: That's right, yeah.
0: They go to a tournament, and after two rounds, they didn't make the cut. They go home early with nothing.
2: That's why they got sponsors for, the entry fee to get into a tournament, or, if they got to be a part of the PGA or the lower levels,
0: Mm-hmm.
2: To golf and then hope you win and get a paycheck and move up the ladder. And Netflix has got a series on with Will Ferrell. He plays a golfer. The Hawk is his name. That's his name is Hawk. It's a 10 episode series. I've watched half of it and I'm just
0: bad, funny.
2: It's funny and it's bad, but yeah. But then you get some famous golfers doing cameos. Ricky Fowler.
0: Oh yeah, he's a good golfer.
2: Yeah.
0: By the way, this coming weekend is the 3M Open in Blaine, Minnesota.
2: I'm missing that again this year.
0: And Scottie Scheffler is going to be there.
2: He is not.
0: He is. He's
2: what? Scottie's going to be there? Oh, there's going to be big time crowds.
0: He's in the field. Along with, and the guy that just won the British Open last weekend, Fox.
2: Yeah.
0: He was entered to play in the 3M Open in Blaine, but after he won the British Open this last weekend, he withdrew.
2: He withdrew.
0: He's got a.
2: I don't think Scottie's ever played over at the 3M.
0: He is this weekend.
2: Really?
0: Oh,
2: man, that's going to be big crowds.
0: Mm-hmm. Yeah.
2: And the times I went, the two times I went, hot. Mid-90s with hardly a breeze. Oh, it was terrible, but you got in the shade and you watched them golf.
0: I was going to say, it can kind of be, depending on the course,
2: it
0: can be hard to find a shady spot on a golf course sometimes.
2: Yeah. And it was for us at times, yeah.
0: I have never been to a pro golf event in my life.
2: Now, I went to two of the 3M tournaments because we had to see Ricky Fowler. That's my son's favorite golfer, so we had to go see Ricky and follow Ricky around.
0: So did you go from hole to hole then and follow?
2: No.
0: That's too big.
2: That's a lot of walking, but we had the laugh. The one year we went, we were at the one hole, and if anybody has ESPN Plus, you can watch some of the early golf before it goes to the national broadcast, that covers it, like a CBS, I think, does the 3M. And sure enough, we went back and watched. My sons and I were on one of those broadcasts of ESPN Plus applauding one of the golfers as they made a putt. Mm. And they showed us in the gallery clapping. And we have a photo of it off the TV because we
0: paused it and
2: took the photo of it. And
0: TV star.
2: Surprised the heck out of us.
0: Anybody ask for your autograph after
2: No.
0: No?
2: No, and I think a niece said, the way we clap was in, it was in rhythm, and we looked professionally like.
5: Oh gosh. Line one, good morning. You're on What's Up.
6: Good morning again. You're talking about money in sports. I mean, the thing with all the technology today, and just like you're talking about, you can watch all this kind of stuff. But to pay the kind of money there is to get into some of these events is just unbelievable. More power to them if they got $7,000 or whatever it is to attend something, or $3,000 or whatever it is. I mean, it costs a lot just for a family, per se, to go up and watch the Twins. When the time you figure your gas, your food, your, you know, getting in, everything else, it can cost quite a bit of money. More power to it. But I'm not going to, in my estimation, I will not pay the kind of money it is to watch some of that when you can watch a lot of replays on a lot of stuff now. But sometimes you might have to have a subscription to a Netflix or the case. But I think some people in the world or in the country got too much money and they sometimes don't know what to do with it. But you can certainly be passed around a little bit. The other thing, you're talking about this home run. Wasn't there something a while back, I remember here a year or so ago, where they done something to the bats right now that they made them bigger on the end or something, or on the center, where you think this possibly has something to do with a lot of these home runs that are getting hit off these bats? Didn't that go into effect where they could make the center of the bat bigger around or something?
2: The torpedo bat was what it was, yeah. Remember that, Mike? The torpedo bat was
5: yes.
2: a big thing last spring.
5: Last spring. I think Ryan Jeffers of the Twins experimented with it a little bit. The Yankees were using it initially, I think, right?
2: Yeah.
5: And there was a lot of talk about, you know, should that be, that type of bat be banned or not? Oh, there you are, all clapping in unison. Very nice, Randy. There it is.
2: See?
5: Yep.
2: I still got the photo.
5: Mm-hmm. Still got it.
2: Finau must have birdied that one because he got the minus seven.
5: There you go. But the caller makes a good point about the bat. The Yankees were using this torpedo bat, and it was shaped differently where I believe it was like the handle area was kind of thin.
2: Yep.
5: And then, you know, toward the end of the bat, it got much larger.
2: Towards that more of the
5: barrel.
2: The barrel.
5: The barrel.
2: And then it kind of thinned out a little more.
5: Yeah. And, of course, you want to hit the ball on the barrel of the bat. That's where it's going to go the farthest. And Major League Baseball didn't ban it.
2: Nope.
5: I don't know.
2: I don't see a lot using them.
5: Once I don't
2: in
5: either.
2: A great while, I might see one.
5: I don't either. I don't see any Twins players that are using it on a regular basis. Maybe it was just kind of a fad that came and kind of disappeared in a hurry. I don't know.
2: That was either that or the ball. You know, they always said, well, the ball's different. The wrapping of the ball or the stitching of the ball.
5: Wasn't Bryce Harper saying after the home run derby here last week in the All-Star game that they use a different type of baseball in the home run derby than they do in games, and it flies farther, and that's why these guys are hitting all these bombs in the home run derby?
2: That wouldn't surprise me because it's entertainment value. You want a good turnout. You don't want people not hitting home runs. Mm-hmm. You want them to hit them, so you're making the ball different.
5: The caller also brought up the cost of attending.
2: Oh, gosh, yes.
5: Some of these pro sporting events. And, some of these professional leagues, they are flat-out pricing potential customers out of the market.
2: Yep.
5: Tickets, concessions, parking, apparel.
2: Mm-hmm.
5: You've got a spouse and 3-4 kids, and you all want to go to a game. Sticker shock, Randy Grimes. Holy smokes, it gets expensive, doesn't it?
2: Uh-huh. I was looking at the blue dot fever, as I call it. SummerSlam's going to be in the Twin Cities at U.S. Bank.
5: Uh-huh.
2: And I get an email from U.S. Bank because we did a tour that one time for the Vikings. SummerSlam. Well, I wonder what these tickets said. I opened it up and, okay, the ring is there. I wonder what this blue dot is worth. $1,975.
0: Seriously.
2: And that was before. Yeah, that'd be after the fees, because they have to put the whole price in now with the fees and such. So.
0: Well,
2: one ticket.
0: That's one ticket, right.
2: One ticket.
0: If I gave Randy Grimes the option of going down and watching the Vikings play his Pittsburgh Steelers at U.S. Bank Stadium, and you were sitting in one of the lousiest seats in the whole stadium where the players look like little bitty ants, but you could experience it live in person versus Randy Grimes sitting at home in his very comfortable recliner, watching it on a flat panel, high definition television, which would you choose?
2: Well, being it'd be my team, I would probably pay the ticket.
0: Okay, let's say
2: which I did that one time. They did a Thursday night game. It was Roethlisberger's last season, and they played the Vikings at U.S. Bank, and I got four tickets. It was spendy. Yeah.
0: Oh.
2: And we were in the end zone, I think five rows up.
0: But you were willing to pay the price.
2: Oh yeah,
0: for that.
2: Yeah.
0: See,
2: because they only play every 4 years.
0: True.
2: At Minnesota, so.
0: And I wouldn't pay it.
2: Yeah, and that's, I think, the last time they were supposed to play them, it got moved to Ireland. So.
0: That's right. That's right. They played overseas. That was just this last or two seasons ago.
2: Last season.
0: Last season. Didn't Carson Wentz?
2: Quarterback. He played quarterback in that game. Yeah.
0: Yeah. Well. It's gotten expensive, but if you're going to pay those salaries, these just astronomical salaries that these players are making, you're making it, in a lot of cases, off the backs of your fans. But, hey, these pro sports owners, they're not holding a gun to your head saying, you better buy a ticket or else.
2: That's right.
0: We have the right to say yes or no.
2: I guess that's the difference. If you hold off long enough, you can find the cheap ticket, it's way up in the nosebleed section.
0: Well, that's why they call some very enthusiastic fans fanatics.
2: Yeah. That's how I saw Chicago down in Brookings that one time. I waited and waited, and they finally had a deal where I could get two tickets for a very low price. And we had front row seats in a section, so.
0: Wow.
2: I didn't pay much. And it was a good concert.
0: Paid to wait, then.
2: Yeah, I paid to wait.
0: Paid to wait. All right, coming up tomorrow, we're going to have our guests from the Watertown Boys and Girls Club in for our monthly conversation with them. They've got their raffle coming up.
2: That's tomorrow, isn't it?
0: Is the drawing. I've got to double check on
2: the
0: date.
2: Is it the 23rd? I can't remember which.
0: I'm going to have to double check, but... They've got their Support a Child, Win Something Wild raffle drawing coming up this week.
2: I believe it is.
0: Yeah, we'll double check on the date. Okay. But they'll be in and they'll visit with us tomorrow morning here on What's Up on KWAT. It's going to be a very nice day today. No 90s, might not even hit 80 today. But the heat is coming back this weekend. That's what the forecast says. For the next few days, nice and cool. And we need a break from the heat, so we'll gladly take it. Have a good day, and we'll get back with you tomorrow morning at 8:15 on What's Up on KWAT.
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9: From ABC News, I'm Sherry Preston. Sirens going off in Bahrain, according to the Interior Ministry. In Kuwait, the Army says air defenses have been confronting hostile missile and drone attacks from Iran. ABC's Martha Raddatz has more from Amman, Jordan.
10: Air raid sirens echoing here in Jordan. Six missiles and five drones intercepted overnight. this after three U.S. service members were killed or presumed dead in that Iranian attack on a U.S. base in Jordan late last week. Video circulating online shows that massive explosion, a fireball erupting, debris raining down.
9: The Pentagon identifying the soldier killed in Iraq over the weekend during the disposal of that downed Iranian attack drone as Army Sergeant Michael Swinton. He's age 30 from Fayetteville, North Carolina. Continued conflict keeping oil and gas prices high. ABC's Rebecca Jarvis says the nationwide average has now hit $4 a gallon.
11: While we're seeing prices rise across the country, certain states are feeling it the hardest. Utah, Colorado, Missouri, parts of Texas, they are seeing the biggest jumps today. And it all comes back to the price of oil, which is $83 a barrel and rising, with that major oil artery, the Strait of Hormuz, effectively closed off.
9: 1,000 flights into and out of the Northeast have already been canceled ahead of expected strong storms and flash flooding. While along the Gulf Coast, Tropical Storm Bertha is churning.
12: It has formed max sustained winds 50 miles per hour, should hug the coast. It's moving really slowly, so we may see more like a Thursday morning landfall. But either way, the impacts are what you need to know about. Tropical storm warnings from Mobile through coastal Mississippi into southeastern Louisiana. 2 to 4 feet of storm surge is the top end.
9: ABC Chief Meteorologist Ginger Z. President Trump a 50% tariff on certain Canadian goods. The White House claiming discriminatory action against U.S. products. 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
9: The FDA citing a false positive for the bacterial parasite in Taylor Farms lettuce, even though that remains the focus of the cyclosporiasis outbreak.
14: Walmart now pulling its market side brand of lettuce off shelves. Jack in the Box removing lettuce from locations in Texas, Oklahoma, and Louisiana. And food supplier Sysco and U.S. Foods halting deliveries of the affected lettuce. Symptoms from the parasitic illness can last for weeks and are especially concerning for people with other medical conditions.
9: ABC's Lana Moise. The intense competition among the makers of popular GLP-1 drugs has now spilled over into the courtroom. ABC's Jim Ryan takes a look.
15: With so many people using the drugs, it's a bold claim to make.
16: People using Zepbound lost an average of 50 pounds compared to an average of 33 pounds with the Wegovy injection.
15: And one that the maker of Wegovy says is misleading. Novo Nordisk claims that Eli Lilly is using data based on the highest dose of Zepbound versus the lowest dose of Wegovy. The Danish drug maker wants a court to order Lilly to pull the ads and to issue what it calls corrective advertising. Jim Ryan, ABC News.
9: For the first time ever, Miami's cost of living is pushed past the cost of living in New York City. Miami is most expensive in the country, followed by San Francisco and then New York. Sold for a record $3.75 million. The lightsaber from the Empire Strikes Back scene where Darth Vader cuts off Luke Skywalker's hand. The prop includes the lightsaber and the hand. Sherry Preston, ABC News.
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1: Well, good morning. Welcome to our Agro Talk Now on 950 KWAT on this a little cooler Tuesday. Right now, our temperature at 65 degrees. North wind 16, gust 25 here this morning. So it does feel a little different than it did yesterday morning with that humidity at 70% right now. And again, high today, not going to warm up a whole lot. Maybe 79, which will take the break. You shouldn't have to work your air conditioner as hard today, you would hope. And then the lows tonight would get down to 56. You should be able to turn that off, just kind of open up the window, maybe a little bit of that north wind for the overnight hours. But yeah, we'll get a little break, but again this weekend back in the 90s again Saturday and Sunday. Well, things in the markets today, soybeans did pretty well yesterday, not the deal of the day. Looking at the August soybeans right now, about 12.13, which is about 12 and a half lower today. I know yesterday when I called AgWorks, I think Lori mentioned like 25 was on the plus side yesterday, but not the case here today. September corn unchanged, 449 and a half. Go down to, what do we got for the Chicago wheat here today for September at 669. That's about four lower. Kansas City looks like that's about three quarters lower, 723. Minneapolis Spring, 691. So that's about a nickel lower here today. The oats also trading lower. Four and a half for the September oats, 337 and a half. The livestock, when I looked earlier today or this morning, I saw was on the kind of on the plus side of things, and it was a little higher when I first looked this morning. But August live cattle at 226.90, so it's still about 37 cents higher. The August feeder cattle, that is trading lower, $1.15 lower actually, at $360.95. $360.95. Yeah, that's what I'm looking at. Or is that that's a five, $350. The lean hogs, $101.60. Looks like that is about 3 cents higher. And then we get down to, let's see, what's my class 3 milk doing today? 17.35 on the August side of things, 7 lower. September 11 lower, that's 17.51. And they were talking about, again, the price of oil on the newscast this morning. And it is trading higher on the September crude, about 210 higher today. So it's now about that 84.57 mark for that barrel. And then for the RBOB at 341, so that's up a couple pennies here today as well. And of course, we always see the effect when it shows up for the price on that pump when we go fill up that gas tank. So that's kind of a look at some of those numbers right now. We'll get a chance again to talk with Westside, South Dakota Soybean Processors, and again, AgWorks coming up here. Plus, we'll get some comments from Michelle Rook. So it's all on the way with our Agro Talk here on KWAT.
2: The Cattle Industry Summer Business Meeting convened last week near Denver with roughly 700 cattle producers from across the nation in attendance. South Dakota's Phoebe Thomas, a beef checkoff director on the Cattlemen's Beef Board, believes this summer meeting sets the stage for the entire year ahead, and it all starts with the beef checkoff budget. Thomas is chair of the CBB Budget and Audit Committee, where beef checkoff finances are reviewed with independent auditors. This committee then develops a budget for the next fiscal year, a framework that must pass muster with leadership.
3: The operating committee allocates the money for the different proposals, and the executive committee kind of reviews that. And then the USDA also looks at that, and they have to approve it.
2: Finally, the entire CBB has the opportunity to vote on the budget, which for FY27 is roughly $40,800,000. Despite lower cattle numbers, Thomas explains this budget has been fairly steady in recent years, thanks to conservative fiscal policy of beef checkoff directors. However, the cost for promotion, research, and outreach continues to climb. Thomas reports spirits were high at the summer meeting, with the industry enjoying strong prices and favor with consumers. She believes recent dietary guidelines supporting high-quality protein consumption is also a plus.
3: I think we'll see that in a lot of our promotion ARs, how we're going to keep that out there in front of the public. You know, a lot of the surveys that they do are showing that people are still willing to pay to get that protein on the plate.
2: Thomas is one of four South Dakota beef producers appointed to the Cattlemen's Beef Board. Reporting for the South Dakota Beef Industry Council, I'm Pam Geppert.
1: Well, right now we're going to talk with Angie with Westside Implement as she is traveling today. So hopefully she's driving safe when she talks to me. Good morning.
0: Good morning, Randy. Yeah, we're out and about in the Westside rig. It's kind of fun.
1: All right.
0: Kind of fun.
1: Well, what's happening at the Westside?
0: Well, we are getting ready. I hate to talk about it, but harvest season. Are you, do you have a green card? Do you need a grain cart? Do you want to update? Do you want to change yours out? Do you have... maybe I should ask you this. Is your grain cart ready to go for the harvest season?
1: That's a good question.
0: If it isn't, or have you looked at it, you better go out there and make sure your auger's running, your PTO, you got a shield on it, all those safety things that need to be done to your grain cart. Now is the time to look at it. Go hook it up, start it, see if it runs, what fairing needs to be greased. Whatever it is, let's get those pre-season jitters out. So when it's go time, we don't have any frustration.
1: Wait time, yeah. You want go time, not wait time.
0: Yeah, absolutely. You can tell when folks are starting to get ready to harvest because people, they're like, mental state goes crabby. It's funny how that is. Some people just are like, we gotta go, and then something breaks down or something happens that could have been fixed in the winter or the spring or in the summer. It's like, oh shoot. So make a note. I know everybody giggles about post-its, but we have a little app in our phone if you have a smartphone that's notes, and make notes of updates or improvements that need to be done, or if you can remember something. And be a step ahead. It's work smarter, not harder. So
1: that's right. So if they need the equipment to get fixed, bring it in. Hopefully the guys got the parts for it and got the time to fix it. Because I know you guys are busy at that shop.
0: Yeah, our shop, it's crazy right now. And we actually had, I just took a peek back there right now. We have a couple balers that are getting belts put on them. So they're in between seasons right now. This guy just got done, and a belt needs to be tightened, and there's a chunk that needs to be fixed. And so they brought it in to get that looked at, and get that fixed before they went off to their next field. But just anything you can think of that we can help you with. If you need your baler, if something doesn't go right, give us a call. Let us help you. You know, we're a phone call away. You got to use it and take advantage of us and let us help you to make things easier and better, because it's, like we always say, work smarter, not harder.
1: So. Yep. Look at it now. See what needs to be done. Make the note of it and get on the phone and try to make an appointment if you have to get something fixed. Otherwise, talk to the sales guy. Get something different.
0: Yeah, absolutely. We have a MacDon head right now that just came in, and we're getting it. So it goes through the shop to make sure it's clean, it's safe, if something needs to be fixed. It always goes through the shop to make sure it's field ready and ready to go. So something too, I know we're always talking about the cost and the value of products and equipment, right?
1: Mm-hmm.
0: Something that's very good and important that you can go and you can buy something off Facebook Marketplace or wherever it may be, but watch where you're buying it. I mean, when you bought it and you saved $2,000, did it go through a shop? Has it been inspected? Or is everything ready to go? Is it field ready? Is it field tested? Like, those are all the questions that you have to ask when you're buying all that stuff. So I understand a dollar is a dollar, and that's where we need to be. But just think about that, all the pros that go with buying from an implement dealership.
1: You got it, yeah. Well, it's 532-3484 to call, make an appointment, or any information. Just call that number.
0: Yeah, absolutely. Or come on over and visit. We'd love to see you.
1: I know you do. Popcorn's ready.
0: Okay. You got it.
1: Angie, okay. Keep driving safe, all right?
0: Okay, will do. Have a great day. We'll see you later.
1: All right, we'll see you later. That's Angie again. She is at the West Side Implements, West Side of Clark.
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7: I'm Kara Hart with Ag News on Brown Fields. Pioneer brand Z-Series soybeans are the ones you trust to lead. With next-generation genetics, Z-Series soybeans set a new industry standard for agronomic performance and yield potential. A farmer in eastern South Dakota says last week's heat dome didn't have much of an impact on the corn at his farm.
8: Getting to where I would say in our area, just about the fields are at 80 to 100% tassel.
7: Travis Wrinkley farms in Brookings County, and he says the rains ahead of Independence Day were enough to help the crops get through the hot week. However, he says more rain is needed.
9: You can start to see it on some of the hilltops and even some of the bean fields. You can just start to see some leaves rolling.
7: Wrinkley says brief rain showers have settled the dust, but there's no more rain in the cast.
9: Both could use rain at this point.
7: Laura Edwards with South Dakota State University Extension tells Brownfield Brookings County in the northeast part of the state has had some great-looking crops this growing season, but other parts of the state are struggling with drought, including areas southwest of Aberdeen and in southeast South Dakota. USDA's latest crop condition ratings reflect the dryness with a decline in conditions. South Dakota's corn condition currently rates 56% good to excellent. That's a decline of 8 percentage points from the previous week. Soybean conditions in South Dakota in the last week also had a decline, now rated 56% good to excellent. An Extension Ag economist says he sees reasons for optimism as farmers struggle with tight crop margins. Chad Hart with Iowa State University says corn and soybean usage could meet and possibly exceed production later this year.
10: That's going to pull prices high.
7: He says the market seems to be coming into balance.
10: But it's going to take it a year or two to get there. The wild card here will be on the cost side, in that, you know, we continue to see additional shot, especially as we look at fertilizer and fuel.
7: Hart says the current financial situation resembles a period of time between 2015 and 2019 when many growers struggled to break even. Rui Vaughn has withdrawn its petition to request anti-dumping and countervailing duties on glyphosate imports from China. Scott Metzger, president of the American Soybean Association, says farmers were concerned the move would further increase input costs.
11: Within 5 days after they announced that, we were hearing prices would go up 30 to 40% on it. It just leaves a lot of unknowns in a time when farmers really need certainty for their bottom line.
7: In a statement to Brownfield, Rui Vaughn says it will proceed with its current pricing structure and continue to put farmers first. Metzger says producer concerns are being heard as farmers continue to face tight margins. A U.S. EPA official says the agency's proposal to end diesel exhaust fluid system derailments would be a win for farmers and truckers. Aaron Szabo is the assistant administrator of EPA's Office of Air and Radiation.
12: Of all the 200-plus failure modes, if they have nothing to do with whether you're putting gas in your equipment, if something goes wrong, you're not going to have to worry about your equipment shutting down or going into limp mode, as a lot of people like to call it.
7: I'm Kara Hart for Brownfield.
1: Well, right now we're going to go down to South Dakota Soybean Processor, see what the numbers are doing. And Mallory happened to pick up the phone because the guys wanted her to do it because the numbers are down today. Good morning.
13: Good morning.
1: Well, let's look at your current numbers at all three plants.
13: Yeah, right now we're down 12. So in Volga here, July delivery $11.99, August $12.09, and new crop at $11.57. Out to Miller there, July $14.14 for both July and August delivery, new crop at $14.07. And then out to Mitchell, July $12.20. August 12:30, new crop 11:47. So,
1: you had a good day yesterday.
13: And, yes, and really good day.
1: And then today, just a complete turnaround. But you didn't lose everything quite yet today yet.
13: Nope, we're still holding to okay. it. So just happened to be down today.
1: As always, Miller. Get on the schedule if you want to do anything out there, and I guess you can kind of squeeze them in where you can.
13: Yeah, so go ahead and call our 888 number, and we'll get you on the schedule to go out there to Miller.
1: Okay, otherwise they can stop and see you guys down there at Volga or again in Mitchell, the dump today. What's the hours?
13: Yeah, Volga this week 7 to 4, 7:30 to 6.
1: All right. Anything else special going on that people need to know about, Mary?
13: Nope.
1: Just the numbers are down. That's about it.
13: Yeah. Yep.
1: All right. We'll let you get back at it then. You have a wonderful day, all right?
13: Yes, you too.
1: All right, there's Mallory again. She is with South Dakota Soybean Processors. That's 888-737-7888. 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
16: Old formulations of 2,4-D, whether it's amine or ester, can volatilize. 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We've tested it next to cotton for years with no issue, which is a big deal considering cotton is perhaps the most sensitive plant in the world to 2,4-D. Whether you're spraying pastures, ditches, or around your farmyard, quit using the old formulations of 2,4-D, because with every off-target issue that occurs, it gives farmers a bad name, not to mention causing damage. Freelex or Enlist One, which is basically Freelex plus another drift retardant, is absolutely the way to go. I'm Darren Hefty.
18: It's a special night of racing as the Casino Speedway takes you to the Yellow Medicine County Fair races in Canby, Minnesota. The Renegade Speedway is going to be rocking this Thursday at 7 o'clock. You got the Gen X light models, the Midwest Modifieds, the Street Stocks, the Hornets, and the Hot Rod Vintage cars. And then it's back to Casino Speedway this coming Sunday when the ReliaBank Toys for Tots night that starts at 6 o'clock. Racing at the Yellow Medicine County Fair races, Renegade Speedway, this Thursday, 7 o'clock in Canby, Minnesota.
19: Welcome to Markets Now. I'm Michelle Rook with Greg McBride of Allendale. We are seeing livestock mostly higher here on a Tuesday while the grains are setting back. And Greg, thanks for being with me. Grains, well, a little consolidation here. We kind of ran up into some chart resistance, but crop ratings maybe also a little bit better on corn and beans than we thought too.
20: Yeah, the drop of 1% on corn when you had what was, you know, overly hot and drier conditions for the past week, that was a little bit of a surprise to the trade out there. Beans seeing an improvement, that was again another slight surprise. But at this time of the year, you also have to look at the fact that we had a nice run, like you said, we went to chart resistance, we took out the highs from in the beans, the corn went to about 475, which is another spot. So I mean, we're looking good for this time of the year. I'd be a little bit concerned about now that we're in that time frame of determining yields. This is where the market could maybe take that next step back, just depending on how that weather shapes up.
19: And we should talk about weather, because some rains yesterday in some key areas of Iowa and Illinois, more in the forecast. Is that part of today's weakness as well?
20: Yeah, and it cooled down. I mean, we saw, I think it was mid to low 80s for our area yesterday. You've got some cooler temperatures over the next couple of days. It does warm up a little bit as we go into the end of the week and into next week, but I don't think it's like that oppressive heat that we were seeing before. You know, you look at what was happening in the Dakotas with some of those areas 20 and 30 degrees above normal. We're not seeing that at this time in that forecast. Now, there's going to be places that were too hot, too dry. They're going to see some stress. But some of that is also areas that weren't necessarily pollinating for corn. They might have tasseled, but they weren't quite to that pollination phase. So this cool down might come at the exact right time, especially if we get a few rains that flow through.
19: We're also talking about European weather and their crop size shrinking. And so is the market recognizing that, do you believe, or not?
20: I think they've priced a little bit of that in. It's hard to say. I mean, we're out there in the, you know, as the top exporter for corn. I know when you see drought in other places, it's easy to get rolled up into the idea of, oh man, that means they have to buy everything. They're still going to have a crop. It's going to be damaged. They will have to import a little more. Whether that's coming from the United States or whether that's coming from Brazil. You have to remember that, you know, there's this whole tariff situation that's out there. We can impose tariffs at any time, and we're seeing that, you know, with Canada here today. So this less problematic if you come from a record crop that Brazil has and you buy it from them, even if it's just a hair more expensive than it is from the United States.
19: Gotcha. Okay, a couple other things that we're trading here. Soybeans, we did get some confirmation of these rumored China purchases. Talk about what you're expecting ahead here. How much have they bought so far? And is this just going to be orderly buying now through the end of the year?
20: Yeah, I'd like to see them buying 2 to 3 flash sales per week. It kind of doesn't really matter to me the numbers. It's just the frequency. The nice thing that we've got with this is we always get the rumors. Like we had on Friday a rumor of like 10 cargoes to China. It ended up being, we got a flash sale for about 6 between them and unknown. We pretty well always chalk up unknown about 85% of the time is going to be China. So between China, between and unknown, I think we're up to about 4 million tons of that 25 million that we expect. Just out of China, that is. So they're fulfilling what they said they were going to do. And if you go back, you know, we talked before we went live. If you go back to before President Trump was in office and we had the tariffs previously, this is a normal time for China to do pre-buying. They'll still buy from Brazil what they need now. It's what they're going to buy from the United States for like September, October and November delivery. They usually by the end of June and into July have really gotten a good start on that. We started out slow, now we're starting to pick it up, so this is a good sign for us. But again, this is all stuff that's in the balance sheet for the USDA, so to get really excited about this is tough, because like I said, it's already there. So you have to see them go way above and beyond to get really excited about what they're doing.
19: Yeah. I'm glad you brought up the timing, though, because I've had some farmers that have said, hey, they're buying in July. Why are they buying so early? And it's been so long since they bought in a normal pattern because of the trade and tariff wars that we've had that now we're just back to normal.
20: Right. Yeah, exactly.
19: Yeah, for sure. The other thing we've been doing is putting in maybe a little war premium with two wars going on or

0: necessarily going to kind of change the game when it comes to U.S. exports or any of that stuff. Those are that area is about 13% of overall exports for corn in the world. So it's not the biggest area of exports.
1: So corn and wheat in particular may have enough war premium already established. Yeah. What about wheat and weather premium? You saw a 5% drop in spring wheat ratings yesterday, down to 53%. It's excellent. No let up in the heat up in this area in the Dakotas and Minnesota. So are you thinking those are going to continue to decline?
0: Yeah, I think so. And that's another one is that, you know, the spring wheat was already cut back on acres anyway. So you've got a smaller production than last year. Now you add in some potential for production issues this year. And we already know it's been widely publicized about the problems down in Kansas and Oklahoma and that area for the winter wheat crop, which is 74-75% harvested at this point. So I think there are some conversations, but wheat is such a strange market to trade because sometimes it really does follow what's going on in the fundamentals. Like you talked about the war, you talk about production issues in Europe, the potential for an El Nino that comes in and potentially puts some hurt on Argentina or Australia. All of those things are kind of friendly or bullish, but the tough part about that is when the funds decide they want to sell, like it's an old story. Mm-hmm. They will come in and sell it, and it doesn't matter how bullish the fundamentals are. The funds take charge of that market, and they'll sell it with reckless abandon.
1: Yeah, for sure. And funds actually have been buying in the grain space, as of the Commitment of Traders report last week. So even though we're seeing a little weakness this morning in the grains, do you think the break will be bought, and can we get above these overhead resistance areas, get back up into the contract highs or not?
0: I don't, the wheat maybe, the corn, I don't think we're gonna get there, but the last USDA report putting us around that 1.8 billion in carryouts, it does tell us that we should trade somewhere around $5. It doesn't necessarily mean we stay there. Obviously, we'll start to see harvest pressure and all that kind of stuff, and yield determination is a big factor. You've got a lot of people out there talking about lower yields. It's going to be tough for the USDA to really cut yields enough to warrant anything above $5.
1: Gotcha. Well, and we're already close to contract highs in soybeans, so that might be a good possibility there.
0: But. Right.
1: Okay, so cattle market bounced yesterday, finally, and we're seeing some follow through today. Are we trying to bottom here? Is this going to hold or not?
0: I hope so. I feel like the cattle market is pretty well supported. Now, obviously, we've seen retailers like Walmart and some of these others that are trying to cut or reduce prices on beef. That goes to what the administration has talked about for a while, since basically day one was bringing some of those prices down. You've got increased imports. Now, obviously, the Brazilian tariff situation is still kind of out there. That's a threat. But we've got the deal with Argentina to bring in beef and whatnot. So that is kind of following through on what they wanted to do. Now, on the other hand, that hurts the rancher, that hurts the producer, and they're going to go right back to their conversation about, well, the herd is not there, the production numbers don't lie. We're seeing the smallest herd that we've had in a long time, and we're not showing anything that shows expansion. There was not as much heifer retention as you would expect. So for right now, that's where I feel like maybe we haven't necessarily hit the lows, but we've got to be fairly close, or we're well supported here, because those production numbers are still very, very tight.
1: Thanks so much. That's Greg McBride with Allendale and Markets Now.
2: All right, now we're going to go over to AgWorks, and Dan's going to talk with us today. Good morning.
3: Good morning.
2: A little lower on the numbers today.
3: We are. Weather outside cooled off a little bit, and so did the market. So we can get started here. We got corn down about a quarter.

0: at 383. Soybeans, they are down 6.5 at 1152. And on to the oats, down 6, and we would be at 270. And then on to the wheat, we would be about even at 533. And new crop would be 627 on the spring wheat.
1: Okay, and they can give you a phone call today if they want to do any sort of business.
0: Yeah, give us a call at 605-886-3039.
1: All right, I'll talk with you again tomorrow.
0: All right, thanks. Have a good day.
1: You too. There's Dan again. That is Watertown's Ag Works, 886-3039.
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4: 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Direct cash cattle trade activity was quiet Monday. Not a big surprise. Bids and asking prices weren't established. Significant trade volume isn't expected until the latter half of the week. At the Joplin Regional Stockyards in Missouri, feeder steers weighing less than 750 pounds were $15 to $35 lower. Heavier weights were $2 to $15 lower. Feeder heifers were $15 to $35 lower. The USDA says supply was light and demand was moderate. The offering consisted of mainly plain cattle, especially compared with last week. Medium and large one feeder steers, 906 to 908 pounds, brought $338.50 to $341.50. Medium and large one feeder heifers, 811 to 813 pounds, brought $324 to $328. Box beef was sharply higher and firm with solid demand for moderate offerings. Choice up $3.29 at $370.10. Select was 16 cents higher at $355.45. Estimated cattle slaughter was 106,000 head, up 1,000 on the week and up about 1,500 on the year. Cash hogs closed lower with a moderate negotiated run. The cash hog market has struggled with consistency. Pork's a competitively priced protein in the retail space, which is helping domestic demand. That could also provide some price support. Processors continue to control the pace of business, so their need for hogs will set the tone for the week. Barrows and gilts at the National Daily Direct were down 43 cents with a weighted average of 98.89. Pork values closed lower Monday, down $1.31 at 103.10. Bellies, hams, butts, and loins were all lower, and estimated hog slaughter was 440,000 head, 3,000 on the week and down more than 7,000 on the year. At the CME, live and feeder cattle were higher Monday on oversold signals, and lean hog futures finished the day mixed, adjusting spreads and monitoring demand. I'm Megan Grebner, Brownfield Ag News.
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1: Well, got a email from the city of Watertown. Looks like the mosquito population significant, so there'll be some spraying tonight. On the east side of Lake Compesca, there'll be spraying tonight, as well as the west side of Lake Compesca tonight. They will be spraying. So pretty much all around the lake will be spraying tonight. That's weather permitting. I don't think we'll have an issue there, and that will get started after 9 o'clock. Spraying in Watertown, at the lake, actually, tonight. KWAT, Watertown, 10 o'clock, our time.
8: From ABC News, I'm Sherry Preston. At least 1,000 airline flights, many of them into and out of the Northeast, have already been canceled for today as a strong line of storms is expected to move into the region. Parts of New York and New Jersey are still drying out from flash flooding over last weekend. Along the Gulf Coast, Tropical Storm Bertha is churning with landfall possible tomorrow or early Thursday. Here's ABC Chief Meteorologist Ginger Z.
9: The system is just south of the Florida Panhandle, slowly rotating west, with landfall expected in southeast Louisiana on Wednesday. Officials are also warning beachgoers to stay out of the water. High surf and dangerous rip currents could make swimming deadly.
8: As air raid sirens sounded again overnight in Bahrain, Kuwait, and Jordan, and as the Strait of Hormuz remains effectively shut down, the Iran conflict's costs are now being debated.
10: The administration is requesting nearly $70 billion to pay for this war, and Secretary Hegseth and the Joint Chiefs Chairman will be on the Hill to defend that request. They will also likely be asked about the injuries and fatalities.
8: ABC Chief Global Affairs anchor Martha Raddatz. Michigan now reporting more than 6,000 cases of that parasitic bacteria linked to lettuce supplied by Taylor Farms.
11: The company has now voluntarily recalled nearly three dozen of its iceberg lettuce products in 27 states, saying overnight that we are no longer sourcing iceberg lettuce grown in central Mexico for the remainder of the growing season. And it adds that it has experts on site investigating all potential sources of contamination.
8: ABC's Elizabeth Schulze. Two American tourists recovering after being stabbed in Greece.
2: This happened right outside the Acropolis Museum. It's crowded with early morning tour groups. This is Greece's top tourist attraction, and it was open early this morning because of the heat wave. Police say the suspect had been out in the street brandishing a knife, and he is now in custody. He's described as a 60-year-old man with severe psychological problems.
8: That's James Longman. This is ABC News.
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8: President Trump slapping an additional 50% tariff on certain products from Canada. Punishment for, quote, discriminatory treatment of American products, according to the White House.
14: The list of affected Canadian products is wide-ranging. Dairy products, alcohol, and honey, along with a range of other grocery items. also construction materials, clothing, furniture, and electronics. Canadian Prime Minister Mark Carney says the tariffs violate the free trade agreement between the U.S., Mexico, and Canada.
8: ABC's Karen Waugh. A battle pitching the Department of Homeland Security against the Catholic Church is brewing along the U.S.-Mexico border.
15: In an attempt to extend the existing border wall, the Trump administration plans to use eminent domain to seize about 14 acres around Mount Cristo Rey, a religious site that draws about 40,000 pilgrims a year.
16: At every way possible to stop it.
15: El Paso Congresswoman Veronica Escobar has filed legislation to stop the seizure of the property.
16: That doesn't mean that we don't believe there should be border security.
15: DHS says it has no plans to restrict access to Mount Cristo Rey from the U.S. side of the border. Jim Ryan, ABC News.
8: Four identical baby girls, quadruplets, born to a couple in Australia. The babies, born without the help of in vitro fertilization, started life as one fertilized egg that split not once, not twice, but three times into four different babies who all shared a placenta. One of the girls was named for the doctor who helped deliver them. Sherry Preston, ABC News.
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17: Time for the funeral announcements on 950 KWAT. Memorial service on Wednesday for Carl Killian, 76, of Kranzberg. That will be 10:30 at the Watertown American Legion. Crawford Ostis in charge of these arrangements for Carl Killian. Services will be held on Wednesday for 66-year-old Richard Rolfs of Millbank, 2 p.m. at Trinity Lutheran Church in Corona. Munweiler Funeral Home in charge of these arrangements for Clifford Rolfs. Funeral service Thursday for Justin Rook, age 27, of Watertown, will be 10:30 at Lutheran Church of Our Redeemer, Watertown. Crawford Ostis in charge of these arrangements for Justin Rook. Celebration of life on Saturday for William B.J. Johnson, 82, of Watertown, 1 to 3 p.m. at the Crawford Ostis Funeral Chapel. Crawford Ostis in charge of these arrangements for William B.J. Johnson. A celebration of life service will be at a later date for Raymond Ray Luno, age 74, of Wall Bay. That will be at the Crawford Ostis Funeral Chapel. That's funeral announcements on 950 KWAT.
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7: There are two possibilities. 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When we do that, then we find that black girls are reporting lower levels of stress. And yet, this link between stress and weight gain is stronger.
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10: Here's your forecast from Watertown Radio and GoWatertown.net. Highs around 79 today, under mainly clear skies, north winds 10 to 20 miles an hour. 56 tonight, mainly clear. Highs around 80 tomorrow. A blend of clouds and sun and dry Thursday and Friday. Low 80s Thursday, mid 80s by Friday. I'm meteorologist Derek Kite on Watertown Radio. Currently 66.

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4: 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It is the 202nd day of the year, and Ernest Hemingway was born on this day in 1899. Some interesting research in recent years has found that the way that we dress can have a profound impact on our thoughts and behavior. A study at California State University found that casual attire can unconsciously lure us into a narrower thought process, inhibiting contemplation of broader or more abstract concepts. The psychology goes even further. When donning a white doctor's coat, people become more attentive. When told the same garment was a painter's jacket, the effect disappeared. Seems to confirm what Shakespeare and Mark Twain knew a long time ago. Clothes really do make the man. That's the Old Farmer's Almanac Radio Report. 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
1: We're getting rowdy in the sticks in 26 at the Brown County Fair, August 10th through the 16th in Aberdeen. 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
9: 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Who knows what it means when the market drops and the bills don't? Governor Larry Roden, because he knows us.
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11: 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Highs around 79. Today, under mainly clear skies, north winds 10 to 20 miles an hour. 56 tonight, mainly clear. Highs around 80 tomorrow. A blend of clouds and sun and dry Thursday and Friday. Low 80s Thursday, mid 80s by Friday. I'm meteorologist Derek Kite on Watertown Radio. Right now, it's 68 degrees.
12: I'm Dan Loney with Your Money Now. Novo Nordisk has filed a lawsuit against Eli Lilly alleging that Eli's ad campaigns for its obesity and diabetes drugs misled consumers about their superior efficacy to Novo's rival injections. Novo says that outdated clinical trial data is being used to compare the two companies' drugs. Ben Affleck's AI film tech company, Interpositive, was sold to Netflix back in March for $587 million. The deal, just seen last week in a securities filing, shows how important that Netflix believes that AI is going to be for Hollywood in the future. Interpositive was founded back in 2022 as Affleck was worried about the impact of AI on the film industry. Wall Street stocks continue to pick up momentum. The Dow Jones Industrial Average is now up more than 400 points, and the NASDAQ is up more than 300. West Texas crude is up 2% at $85 a barrel. That's your money now.
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0: 950 KWAT with the birds. There's turn, turn, turn. Mosquito spraying at the lake tonight. East side of the lake and the west side of the lake. After 9 o'clock, that mosquito population significant, so they'll be spraying that area tonight after 9 o'clock.
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0: Alan Parsons Project with the Eye in the Sky. We've got ABC News top of the hour. Mike Tanner, local news on the way. And we'll find out what's happening with your money now, coming up here in a moment.
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1: From ABC News, I'm Michelle Franzen. The surge in strikes between the U.S. and Iran intensifying and expanding throughout the Gulf region. President Trump vowing that Iran will pay for the deaths of three U.S. service members killed by Iranian strikes Friday targeting a U.S. base in Jordan. ABC's Martha Raddatz is in Amman. Iran continues to launch strikes.
2: There are air raids, but what happens is the soldiers and service members run towards a bunker. These are not underground hardened bunkers. So there is always a chance of more injuries and death. And there were several injured as well in this attack on Friday. So that is something that I think people really worry about. Some of the interceptions didn't work.
1: This afternoon, President Trump will attend the military's dignified transfer ceremony in Delaware. The escalation in the Middle East driving oil and gas prices higher again.
3: While we're seeing prices rise across the country, certain states are feeling it the hardest. Utah, Colorado, Missouri, parts of Texas, they are seeing the biggest jumps today. And it all comes back to the price of oil, which is $83 a barrel and rising. With that major oil artery, the Strait of Hormuz, effectively closed off.
1: ABC's Rebecca Jarvis. A federal appeals court rejected a bid by former President Joe Biden to block the Justice Department from releasing audio interviews with his biographer.
4: The recordings and transcripts stem from interviews that Biden did with a ghostwriter for his 2017 memoir. And the DOJ obtained the materials as part of a probe into Biden's alleged mishandling of classified documents. When Congress and a conservative nonprofit demanded the records be released, Biden sued in May and argued he had a right to privacy and personal conversations in his own home. But a divided appeals court panel disagreed on Tuesday, saying the public interest in the materials outweighs Biden's privacy interest. Peter Haralambos, ABC News.
1: On Wall Street this hour, stocks are up. 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
1: Intense competition among the makers of popular weight loss drugs now playing out in a courtroom. One federal case in New Jersey being closely watched.
7: With so many people using the drugs, it's a bold claim to make.
8: People using Zepbound lost an average of 50 pounds compared to an average of 33 pounds with the Wegovy injection.
7: And one that the maker of Wegovy says is misleading. Novo Nordisk claims that Eli Lilly is using data based on the highest dose of Zepbound versus the lowest dose of Wegovy. The Danish drug maker wants a court to order Lilly to pull the ads and to issue what it calls corrective advertising. Jim Ryan, ABC News.
1: It was just a matter of time before robots made it to the front of the class.
9: Salamanca City Central School District has announced it spent nearly $60,000 on Sally, a humanoid robot that's designed to serve as a teaching assistant. Superintendent Dr. Mark Beeler says the robot will be part of an AI and robotics course designed by Apple co-founder Steve Wozniak.
10: We're starting extremely small with juniors and seniors, and Sally will act in many ways sort of as a tutor.
9: The district says robots will never replace teachers, staff members, or meaningful human interaction. Mike Dubusky, ABC News.
1: In northeast India, in the Himalayan state of Sikkim, at least a dozen people are dead, 13 others missing after a suspected gas explosion. That blast causing a partial collapse of a hydropower tunnel under construction. Michelle Franzen, ABC News.
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11: Good afternoon from the KWAT Newsroom. I'm Mike Tanner. Here's a look at what's happening. Governor Larry Roden made campaign stops in Watertown and Brookings on Monday, with next Tuesday's runoff election looming. Roden said the recently announced $69 million state budget surplus proves that South Dakota's economy is improving.
12: We've said all along we've had a strong economy. We had a slump last year, but I think it was kind of coming off, you know, COVID, where we had all the additional dollars, and sooner or later things were going to level out for a year, and they did, of course, last year. Very strong numbers this year. I think we're, year over year, we're over 6.5% ahead of where we were last year, so very encouraging.
11: During the last legislative session, Roden pushed for a law giving counties the option to lower property taxes, and that's something he's pleased to see being implemented.
12: The half-cent local option, the counties could adopt that if it was a good fit for them. Of course, Meade County became the first county to adopt that just a week ago or so, and so I'm anxious to see how many more counties adopt it.
11: Well, businessman Toby Doden is not buying the results of a recent Kelloland Emerson College poll that shows him trailing Larry Roden by a whopping 30 percentage points in next Tuesday's runoff. Doden says his past experience with polling shows that those polls are just not very accurate.
13: There was polling that came out right before June 2nd that showed Larry Roden and Dusty leading me by more than double digits and had me in third, and one poll had me in fourth place right before the election. So what happens is whoever wants to pursue a narrative, they can hire a polling company, and they give them the parameters as to how they want that poll carried out. I can make a poll say anything I want if I get to pick the parameters of the poll. So don't look at the polls. It's why I don't release internal polls.
11: Well, gasoline prices in the United States topped $4 a gallon on average Monday as an escalation of the Iran war renewed fears of a global oil shortage. Prices at the pump have jumped 13 cents a gallon, or 3% over the last week. Gas prices temporarily fell below $4 a gallon last month after the U.S. and Iran struck a preliminary agreement aimed at ending the war. Well, President Trump's endorsement of Mike Lindell is adding new attention to Minnesota's Republican race for governor as early voting continues ahead of the August 11th primary. Lindell is running against Republican-endorsed candidate Kendall Qualls and House Speaker Lisa Damoth. Political analyst Blois Olson says Trump's backing boosts Lindell's profile, but does not guarantee him a primary win. He says the real test will be whether Lindell can turn that endorsement into more fundraising and advertising before Election Day. The winner of the Republican primary will advance to November's general election to face Democrat candidate Amy Klobuchar. Well, Senators John Thune and Mike Rounds are celebrating committee approval of a feasibility study for expanding the Lewis and Clark regional water system. Lewis and Clark Executive Director Troy Larson says future growth is needed for the economic success of the region.
14: So what we're building now will get us to 60 million gallons a day, but we need to look at what do we need for the next 40 years, from 2030 to 2070. And that's what this feasibility will look at.
11: Lewis and Clark members anticipate needing another 95 million gallons of water per day on top of the 60 million gallon system that they're building out now. Well, the South Dakota Department of Public Safety says a Kennebec man was the victim of a fatal crash in Charles Mix County last week. 56-year-old Robert Fisher Jr. was driving a semi that was southbound on U.S. Highway 18, 3 miles south of Lake Andes, when the brakes on the 18-wheeler locked up. The truck swerved into the ditch and rolled, and Fisher was killed. The Equal Employment Opportunity Commission is suing the operators of Sioux Falls Slim Chickens restaurants. The lawsuit accuses a shift leader at one of the locations of racial and sexual harassment against a black female employee. It also alleges that the shift leader retaliated against the employee for reporting the harassment by cutting her hours. The EEOC also claims the employee tried to resolve the dispute through the administrative process before filing the lawsuit. And the city of Alcester has issued a boil water order until further notice. Crews have been working to repair an old valve which caused a halt on water services in the area. Once water is restored, a temporary boil water order will be in place until further notice. When the notice is in effect, residents of Alcester are being asked to boil water before drinking, cooking, making ice, brushing their teeth, and preparing food. That's a look at what's happening. From the KWAT Newsroom, I'm Mike Tanner.

0: Here's your forecast from Watertown Radio and GoWatertown.net. High temperatures reach up to 79 this afternoon under mainly clear skies. Winds out of the north, 10 to 20 miles per hour. Mainly clear skies again tonight. Lows dip down to about 56. Highs level off around 80. Tomorrow, mainly sunny skies. I'm meteorologist Mandy Fallhuber on Watertown Radio. Currently 71.
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4: You know what Larry Roden was doing before he was governor? 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Getting up before the sun, working cattle, fixing fence, hoping the weather holds. 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And when Larry Roden got to Pier, he didn't forget where he came from. 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Delivered the largest property tax cut in South Dakota history. Stood with President Trump on the border. Placed a 5-year ban on fake meat to keep real ranchers raising real beef. 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Larry Roden spent his out here with us. South Dakota needs a governor who knows what a hard winter costs, who doesn't just talk about property rights, but is a real landowner, who knows what it means when the market drops and the bills don't. Governor Larry Roden, because he knows us.
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0: Time for the funeral announcements on 950 KWAT. Memorial service on Wednesday for Carl Killian, 76 of Kranzberg. That will be 10:30 at the Watertown American Legion. Crawford Ostis in charge of these arrangements for Carl Killian. Services will be held on Wednesday for 66-year-old Richard Rolfs of Millbank, 2 p.m. at Trinity Lutheran Church in Corona. Munweiler Funeral Home in charge of these arrangements for Clifford Rolfs. Funeral service Thursday for Justin Rook, age 27, of Watertown, will be 10:30 at Lutheran Church of Our Redeemer, Watertown. Crawford Ostis in charge of these arrangements for Justin Rook. Celebration of life on Saturday for William B.J. Johnson, 82, of Watertown, 1 to 3 p.m. at the Crawford Ostis Funeral Chapel. Crawford Ostis in charge of these arrangements for William B.J. Johnson. A celebration of life service will be at a later date for Raymond Ray Luno, age 74, of Wall Bay. That will be at the Crawford Ostis Funeral Chapel. That's funeral announcements on 950 KWAT.
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0: The music from Brad. The song If on 950 KWAT. Salvation Army will have another concert this coming Friday night, the 24th, featuring Donnie Miller. Concert with pie and other goodies for $2 will start at 7. 5:30 dinner will cost you $5. And free will donation will be asked at intermission. So good food, good fellowship, and good music with Donnie Miller at the Salvation Army this Friday night here in Watertown.
1: Soybeans, corn, and cattle are higher. Hogs are mixed. I'm John Perkins with a Brownfield Market Update. Plant your potential and harvest your reality with Stein. Turn potential into reality by planting the best genetics from Stein and leveraging the extensive knowledge of their agronomic experts. Stein has yield. Soybeans are higher today on fund and technical buying. Would not be surprised to see some speculative or commercial interest tied to that sooner or later as well. As parts of the region are going to see some rainfall over the near term, but it could miss some of the drier areas. And long-term forecasts for much of the region trending mostly hot and dry. That could lead to some potential crop stress. China and unknown destinations bought more new crop U.S. soybeans ahead of the open. That brings the two-day sales total of new crop U.S. soybeans to more than a million tons. August beans are up 20 and a half at 1225. September's 21 and three quarters higher at 1215 and a quarter. August bean meal's up $4.30 at 324.30. August soybean oil is down 73 points at 74.08. Corn's higher today. It's monitoring development weather, expecting lower condition ratings in the USDA's weekly numbers out today at 4 Eastern, 3 Central, along with some potential yield impact down the road. Traders are also looking at conditions in France. Their condition rating for corn is well below a year ago. That could necessitate more imports by the European Union. They're also keeping an eye on Brazil's second crop harvest. September corn's up 4 1/4 at 449. December's 5 1/4 higher at 472 and three quarters. Wheat today is mixed. It's watching the slowdown in exports out of the Black Sea region as Russia and Ukraine remain at war. And there are concerns about weather both at home and abroad. But the trade remains wary about pricing U.S. wheat out of the export market. September Chicago's 8 1/4 lower at 674 1/2. On weather concerns, December cotton's up 58 at 79.21, and on profit taking, but well below today's lows, September rice is a penny lower at 14. Live and feeder cattle are sharply higher, oversold and due for a bounce after last week's drop. Box beef at midday's higher. The trade's also assessing this week's direct cash cattle show list. August live's up 227 at 226.70. October's 267 higher at 223.36. August feeder cattle are 585 higher at 351.80. September's up 677 at 346.12. And hogs are mixed, mostly higher, adjusting spreads and monitoring demand. Pork is sharply lower at midday, but that's shown a lot of strength lately. Butcher hog markets are steady. The major direct markets are not reported due to confidentiality, with a very light negotiated run this morning. August leans 32 lower at 101.32. October's down 22 at 87.72. And over in the broader market, crude oil is back to firm. The Dow's down about 210 points. John Perkins, Brownfield.
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6: The Cattle Industry Summer Business Meeting convened last week near Denver, with roughly 700 cattle producers from across the nation in attendance. South Dakota's Phoebe Thomas, a beef checkoff director on the Cattlemen's Beef Board, believes this summer meeting sets the stage for the entire year ahead, and it all starts with the beef checkoff budget. Thomas is chair of the CBB Budget and Audit Committee, where beef checkoff finances are reviewed with independent auditors. This committee then develops a budget for the next fiscal year, a framework that must pass muster with leadership.
7: The operating committee allocates the money for the different proposals, and the executive committee kind of reviews that, and then the USDA also looks at that, and they have to approve it.
6: Finally, the entire CBB has the opportunity to vote on the budget, which for FY27 is roughly $40,800,000. Despite lower cattle numbers, Thomas explains this budget has been fairly steady in recent years, thanks to conservative fiscal policy of beef checkoff directors. However, the cost for promotion, research, and outreach continues to climb. Thomas reports spirits were high at the summer meeting, with the industry enjoying strong prices and favor with consumers. She believes recent dietary guidelines supporting high-quality protein consumption is also a plus.
7: I think we'll see that in a lot of our promotion ARs, how we're going to keep that out there in front of the public. You know, a lot of the surveys that they do are showing that people are still willing to pay to get that protein on the plate.
6: Thomas is one of four South Dakota beef producers appointed to the Cattlemen's Beef Board. Reporting for the South Dakota Beef Industry Council, I'm Pam Geppert.

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7: Here's your forecast from Watertown Radio and GoWatertown.net. Ample sunshine expected this afternoon, with daytime highs approaching 78. Winds out of the north, 10 to 20 miles per hour. Mainly clear skies tonight, lows around 55. High temperatures reach up to 79 tomorrow, mainly sunny skies. I'm meteorologist Mandy Faluber on Watertown Radio. Right now, it's 72 degrees.
8: I'm Dan Loney with Your Money Now. President Trump announced yesterday that there will be an additional 50% tariff against Canada, but it now also appears that other countries will be feeling the pinch as well. In a TV interview today, U.S. Trade Representative Jamison Greer signaled another round of tariffs are coming soon, but he did not have a specific timeline. General Motors announced new gasoline-powered versions of several Cadillac models, the CT5, the XT5 midsize, and the discontinued XT6 SUV. The announcements made by CEO Mary Barra add to GM's pullback in the EV sector. You may remember it recorded $10.9 billion worth of EV-related charges since the second half of 2025. Wall Street stocks are sharply higher. The Dow Industrial Average up more than 300 points. The NASDAQ is up more than 300 as well. West Texas crude up 2% at $85 a barrel, and that is Your Money Now.
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0: Life with Dr. Sanjay Gupta.
1: 20 years ago, the average attention span was about 2.5 minutes. Today, it's just 47 seconds. Pretty disconcerting. That's according to new research out of UC Irvine. But really, this isn't our fault, at least not entirely. We can blame technology and the world around us. Attention, it turns out, is not an unlimited resource. You only have so much of it to give. Start paying more attention to what times of the day you seem to be at your mental peak. Try to knock out the more complicated stuff during that time. It's also important to take breaks every so often so you can more easily lock in when you're trying to concentrate. One expert said, even trying to visualize where you want to end your day with everything all wrapped up or with tons left to do, that can act as a real motivator. I'm Dr. Sanjay Gupta, helping you live a better life.
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1: From ABC News, I'm Michelle Franzen. A group of 24 survivors of the late convicted sex offenders Jeffrey Epstein and convicted sex trafficker Ghislaine Maxwell are urging key Republican Senators Tom Tillis and John Cornyn to vote against confirming Todd Blanche as Attorney General.
2: Tillis last week had required Blanche to meet with Epstein's victims to secure his vote to move his nomination forward. But after that meeting took place, a group of 24 survivors said that Blanche deflected responsibility, interrupted, and gaslit the woman. They called the meeting a, quote, box-checking exercise arranged only after his confirmation was put at risk. Blanche requires the votes of both Tillis and Cornyn for his nomination to survive. Peter Harlambous, ABC News.
1: The U.S. has carried out 10 straight days of airstrikes targeting Iranian sites. Iran also continuing to launch its own attacks at U.S. sites in the region. The President Trump says that Iran will pay for the strikes at a U.S. base in Jordan that killed two U.S. service members Friday. On Capitol Hill this hour, Pentagon officials are briefing lawmakers asking for more than $80 billion more to pay for the war. ABC's Jay O'Brien says Defense Secretary Pete Hegseth is among those appearing at an appropriations hearing.
3: This is what lawmakers really on both sides of the aisle view as the only oversight that they're going to be able to conduct over this war. Not a vote, not a war powers vote, the way that we've seen some successful and some go down in the Senate, and certainly not in the world. Even some Republicans, criticism directed at the White House. It's going to be, many lawmakers tell me in their view, the power of the purse strings that Congress has that will really give them the ability, in their view, to conduct oversight over this war.
1: The FDA is still trying to confirm the source of the cyclosporiasis outbreak across states in the U.S. The investigation focusing on lettuce and testing samples from Taylor Farms sourced in Mexico. The company issuing a recall, it says, out of an abundance of caution. You're listening to ABC News.
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1: Intense competition among the makers of popular weight loss drugs now playing out in a courtroom. One federal case in New Jersey is being closely watched.
6: With so many people using the drugs, it's a bold claim to make.
7: People using Zepbound lost an average of 50 pounds compared to an average of 33 pounds with the Wegovy injection.
6: And one that the maker of Wegovy says is misleading. Novo Nordisk claims that Eli Lilly is using data based on the highest dose of Zepbound versus the lowest dose of Wegovy. The Danish drug maker wants a court to Lilly to pull the ads and to issue what it calls corrective advertising. Jim Ryan, ABC News.
1: A 34-year-old woman in Australia has conceived and delivered identical quadruplets without the help of fertility treatments. The odds for such a birth are 1 in 15 million. Dr. Alexa Bendall, an obstetrician at Royal Brisbane and Women's Hospital, says she's honored to be a part of this amazing birth.
8: One fertilized egg that then splits not once, not twice, but three times into four different babies who then share a placenta. That is just incredible.
1: The girls will stay in the NICU for several weeks as they grow stronger. No winner in last night's Powerball drawing, and that means tomorrow night's jackpot is worth now $567 million. Tonight's $707 million Mega Millions drawing, more than $1 billion, is up for grabs. Michelle Franzen, ABC News.
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12: It's Tuesday afternoon, July 21st, and this is AgriTalk. Welcome to AgriTalk. I'm your host, Michelle Rook. Grain started lower on Tuesday with early profit taking after running up into some chart resistance on better than expected row crop ratings and weather. Soybeans also faded some rumors of China business with no USDA confirmation. But wheat reversed and corn followed into the close, adding back in a little war premium. Spring wheat maybe was pricing in a 5% drop in ratings. Cattle initially trying to extend Monday's corrected bounce, but funds sold on the strength while hogs ended higher, still limited by chart resistance. Details today on AgriTalk. Our guest analyst is Kyle Bumstead with Allendale. Later in the show, Aaron Edwards with Santos Springs talks everything Brazil. Brian Split with AgMarket.net has price action perspective right after the news with Spencer Langford, economist with Pro Farmer. Good afternoon, Spencer.
13: Hey, good afternoon, Michelle. How are you doing?
12: Hey, not too bad. Wheat market did come back. I heard a lot of people say to me, hey, if this wheat market has any legs to it, we're going to need to come back today, and we kind of did that. What'd you make of the day?
13: Yeah, well, definitely, we saw spring wheat lead gains across the classes today. And like you mentioned, I think a lot of that was the sharp drop in ratings that we saw, down 5% from last week. That good to excellent category currently stands at 53%. So a lot of heat up there in the northern plains just kind of causing some quality issues, it sounds like. As far as winter wheat goes, you know, we still saw a little bit of positive price action there, but I just think that, you know, there's a little bit stiffer resistance there at the recent highs that they carved out in mid-May. And for the day, we saw September SRW rise 4 cents to close at 6.78. September HRW gained 9.25 to 7.33. And September spring wheat rose 12 cents to 7.04 1/4.
12: Yeah, it'll be interesting to see what it finally takes to get us back over the May highs that we set here in the wheat market. Corn got a little help from the reversal in the wheat to the plus side today.
13: Yeah. Also on corn, a piece of news that we got an update from our crop consultant, Dr. Michael Cordonnier. He cut his U.S. corn yield by 1 bushel, so that currently stands at 181 bushels per acre, and he has a neutral to lower bias going forward. He noted high temperatures in those northern growing regions of the Corn Belt that really have not only, you know, happened in the daytime, but they've also been persistent in the nighttime. That's, you know, a big reason for trimming his yield estimate there. September corn was up 3.25 cents to 4.52 3/4, while December corn was up 2.25 cents to 4.75 1/4.
12: Yeah, we initially started lower with soybeans this morning, and good to excellent rating, only a percent lower at 67%. It seemed like that initially weighed on the market, but again, nice to see Dr. Cordonnier come in with that lower yield estimate to support the market. Okay, what about soybeans? A little consolidation today?
13: Yeah, after those highs that we carved yesterday, it doesn't feel like anything too serious at this point. A little bit more of just a corrective pullback more than anything. We did see USDA cut their, they increased their good to excellent rating 1% on soybeans, which was a little bit, in the opposite direction of what analysts had expected. So not super positive, but that does diverge a little bit from Dr. Cordonnier's opinion, he actually reduced the soybean yield estimate half a bushel. It currently stands at 52 bushels per acre, and he cited dryness in the western growing regions of Nebraska and the Dakotas as the reasoning for that.
12: Yeah, I can vouch for that.
13: Yeah. for the day, August soybeans fell 6.5 cents to 12.19.5, while November soybeans fell 3.5 cents to 12.22¾. August meal gained $3.20 to 3.26.70, and August soy oil fell 38 points to 74.30.
12: Yeah, I do have producers in the western part of the belt here, Nebraska, South Dakota, that said they are losing a little bit of soybean yield, they think, already here because of the drought that we've had in those areas. All right, what about the cotton market? Back here above the 80-cent mark. That was good to see.
13: Yeah, it really feels like, you know, cotton has had a hard time deciding to stay on one side of that 80-cent mark here lately, but today, I think the main thing that helped it get a leg up there was definitely those higher crude oil prices that we saw. And, you know, it was also encouraging. We saw a close above that technical support. The 10-day moving average is 79.82, and December cotton was up 150 points on the day to close at 80.42. So hopefully they can build on that going forward.
12: Yeah, absolutely. It was interesting last week to see the cotton market lower for the week when crude oil was up over $11. So a little disconnect there. Okay, I was hopeful that maybe we were starting to bottom the cattle market, but certainly disappointing, not a lot of follow through today.
13: Yeah, you know, we've seen maybe a little bit of a slowing in these losses today. I'd credit maybe that to entering technically oversold territory. People probably are maybe getting, you know, into a little bit of positioning for these big USDA reports we have on Friday. We've got a cattle inventory report, cattle on feed, so you know, maybe we're hoping that we started to carve out a near-term bottom here, but really, you know, with wholesale choice box beef really staying under a lot of pressure, that right now I think is just outweighing any supply concern story.
12: Yeah, good point.
13: And for the day, we saw August live cattle rise 15 cents to close at 226.67½, while October live cattle fell 7.5 cents to 223.22½. Meanwhile, August feeders fell $2.45 to 349.55.
12: Yeah, just some slight gains in the hogs.
13: Yeah, a little bit of the reverse story in hogs. Wholesale has done very well. Cutout today was up $2.54, according to this morning's report. Currently stands at 106.36. And for the day, August hogs finished 35 cents higher at 98.45.
12: Yeah, we just got to get over some resistance areas on the charts there to get a little bit more fun short covering in that market, it looks like. Thanks so much. Spencer Langford joining us, economist with Pro Farmer, and with Price Action Perspective today, Brian Split of AgMarket.net. All right, what did you make of the technical action in the corn market here today? We get above a few layers of resistance, but we cannot get above all of those. What's it going to take?
14: Yeah, you know, kind of two steps forward, one step back, Michelle. We did have the lead contract September fill the gap that started the week. And we did have what would be an outside day higher. We did end up settling a tick above yesterday's high, right at that 200-day moving average. So this is a level where if we could see a little bit of continued buying and really push through the 200-day, that would likely lead to some additional technical buying, some additional short covering. We still have a retracement on the September contract to achieve at 459.5. That'd be a 62% retracement. December has already achieved its own 62% retracement. Why has it and not September? Well, because they're building more carry in the market, right? The September to December spread made new lows yesterday at 23¾ cents of carry. So September has not gone up as much as December on this recovery. So in the short term, the bean market made some new highs above the May high yesterday at that 12.14 level. Inside day to day, more consolidative. We really didn't do anything good or bad, just a minor pullback. But on a front month basis, the August contract did make new highs for the year. So previously, we had a high in March and in May that was 12.23¼ and 12.22 respectively. Those were the front month contracts at that point. So we had a August trade 12.31¾, so that's a new high for the year. And wheat, I think at KC, wheat is specifically the one I'm really interested in. We're continuing to close into new highs for the year in KC wheat. The high that we had in May on a front month basis was against the 720.5 level. Both the beans and KC wheat are within spitting distance of May 2024 highs. If we could break through those highs, I think that would be another major development technically on both.
12: All right, well, we just got to get corn to come along for the party, so.
14: That is correct. It's the lagging of the three right now, but the story's been in beans and the story's been in wheat. That's where the narratives have been.
12: For sure. Thanks, Brian. Brian Split of AgMarket.net. When we come back, Kyle Bumstead joins us with Allendale as our guest analyst on AgriTalk.
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12: And welcome back to AgriTalk. I'm your host, Michelle Rook. We're excited to have Kyle Bumstead back with us from Allendale. And I know you farm and ranch in Nebraska. So first of all, Kyle, tell us about crop conditions there in Nebraska. I know some of my Nebraska friends say it's getting pretty dry farther west.
24: Yeah, it is getting dry further west. I think for the most part, we've been irrigating pretty hard. You don't want to shut those down. You got to stay ahead of it. We would welcome any rain we could get. We had a pretty decent June, but we could use some start out here in July. And it is county fair week here, so that typically means we do get some sort of rain, and hoping that does come to fruition here. But for the most part, we look decent. And like you said, we are getting dry. There's some parts in northeast Nebraska that are really dry. They could definitely use some rain. I don't know if some of their crop is too far gone yet, but yeah, the further west you go, it looks bad, really bad, especially where they had the fires and stuff. There's just not enough moisture to even get grass growing out there. So we could definitely use a drink here in the state of Nebraska.
12: You think the crop is maybe smaller than last year already, yield potential wise?
24: That's tough to say. I don't think so, because we got decent rains. We got decent subsoil moisture in a lot of places here, especially down along Interstate 80, where the heart of the Nebraska corn is grown, or where the majority of the corn is grown out there. And I'd say we're probably right on track this year for the same size crop we had last year in this immediate area so far. But, you know, again, that is a little bit biased because we do irrigate. So, you know, I mean, we're pumping water, and that's what it is. So I think that we're okay yet here in Nebraska. I don't think we've been trimmed too hard.
12: Yeah, it is always difficult when we do Pro Farmer Crop Tour. Nebraska is the hardest state that we do, just because of the big influence of irrigation that you have in the state. It's so predominant. When you look at crop ratings, I know the crop ratings nationally, both corn and soybeans, kind of came in a little bit above expectations. That seemed to kind of give us a little early pressure in the grain market this morning.
24: Yeah, and to me, it wasn't really surprising. I've done a lot of driving here the last couple of weeks here across the Corn Belt, and the crop in general looks good, so I wasn't surprised. But then I was also talking with a friend of mine here today, and we're getting that tipping point in corn where the ratings are going to start to decline, just because it's called the Browning effect, where it's just going to start to mature. I mean, you get in the far south, they're already harvesting. You get another week or two here, the silage cutter is going to be running south central Kansas. You get 2 weeks after that, we're going to be running silage cutters here in Nebraska. And pretty soon the crop is going to say, well, the ratings are declining, but the crop is maturing too.
12: Yeah. So as far as minutiae stuff in the market here today, soybeans, we had the big new highs for the move yesterday and those 21, 23 cent gains. So market just took a little bit of a profit taking break today too.
24: Yeah, I would say just taking a little bit of a breather. I did, however, notice that November did lose a quarter cent to the January, so maybe there's a little bit of commercial business being done there as far as selling goes, but that also might have been the end of the day order flow coming in as well too before settlement. But I do like the fact that we got above that 12-14 area. We did take out some of the highs that we saw here earlier this year, which is good. But now that does become support. So if a producer is wanting, you know, some sort of re-ownership or something like that, you got to really watch that area as far as the downside. But this could be an area here where we're at. If you're going to have a decent crop and you don't have any beans sold, maybe this is a part to maybe start dribbling a few small sales in there.
12: No, that's a good point you make. The high, I think 1241 was the contract high hit back in December of 2022. Is that possible if you continue to be fairly dry as you start August and you keep getting China business trickling in here?
24: I would think so, but we're in order, I would think that our bean crop is a little bit further along than people give it credit for, because so many people, we start beans way before we start corn nowadays. And I think that the trade mindset is still as well, you know, we plant corn first and we plant beans and then it goes after that. But so many people have swapped ends where they're planting corn last, and some of this corn is going to miss some of the pollination heat. We'll get to that in a minute. But right now I think the beans need to drink the worst here if we're going to make a decent sized bean crop. But all bets are off the table. You know, we don't know what's going to come out of Washington, D.C., and we don't know what's going to happen with China over the next few weeks. So, you know, weather-wise, we have enough maybe to be sustained here. But political-wise, that's the wild card.
12: China supposedly bought in the last 24 hours maybe 10 to 14 cargoes of soybeans. We kind of priced some of that into yesterday's big run-up already, or what?
24: I would say yes, we have priced some of that in, yes. I don't disagree with that at all. And I know it really disappoints a lot of people when you see these big sales and everything that are announced at 8 o'clock in the morning and say, well, they didn't go up. We didn't go up on that news. Well, because most of that's already been priced in. You can see that through those commercial spreads out back. Something I'm still watching out back is there may still be some commercials concerned about South America's crop or potential crop that's going to go in the ground. When you look at the March, May, and the May, July bean spreads, those spreads are pretty tight out there. So for you know, North American producers here, those are ones to watch here, especially if you have to dump them this fall to make room for corn, or if you need the cash flow, there may be some opportunity out there. So keep an eye out on those far deferred spreads, because that's the commercial's view on the South American crop out there. And it also might give us an opportunity for some re-ownership here in the States.
12: Yeah, they're already talking about El Nino affecting the crop down there. And we have a Brazilian expert that's going to join us at the end of the show, so it'll be interesting to talk a little bit about that. As far as China, I've seen estimates anywhere from like 2.75 million metric tons to 4.5 million metric tons in terms of what they've bought already, and that folks think that they're basically back on their normal pace here for buying.
24: I would agree with that, and that's what we've been told. But let's take that maybe with a grain of salt, because that's what the government's telling us. And as we saw what happened here with box beef here last week, they come out and made a big revision, said, oh, wait, sorry, we messed up. So
12: yeah,
24: I mean, these things can happen. I get it. But there's always that other shoe that could drop here as far as that goes. So right now, things look good on paper. We just need to make that come to fruition. We don't need any cancellations, that's for sure. We want to keep them. We want to get those beans off. We want to get those beans out of the USA and get them over to China.
12: Yeah. All right, so corn also kind of started off lower this morning with soybeans, a better than expected crop rating. Some of the weather, maybe we have a little bit of a, I guess, a moderation in temperatures, maybe some rain chances. So all that kind of factored in. But what did you make of today's technical action? Brian Split was talking about it. Everybody looks at something different. What is your, I guess, line in the sand you're watching?
24: 507 on the top side and 449 on the downside. 449 to 457 on the downside is kind of a gray area I'm watching there. You take out 449, that's going to get us back into more of a bearish stance. Right now, it's really not bullish until we get and close above 507, much like these soybeans did at that 1214 mark, and they were able to hold it so far. So technically, I'm watching 507, but until then, it's been catching up on cash sales or rewarding the market or getting something started here. Problem I see is a lot of folks are watching this September, December corn spread thinking that, boy, there's a, you know, this is going to be an opportunity here to own that spread and things like that. I don't disagree with that, but in the back of my mind, from what I've seen, there's a lot of corn yet that has to come to town. A lot of bins have to be cleaned out, and I think that producers are going to start rewarding this rally here, and that's going to have an effect, obviously, on your basis, but that could keep September pinned just a little bit, so that might keep things from getting too far out ahead of their skis. And like I said, the farmer still has a lot of corn to move, whether it's they've got it stored in town or they've got it stored on the farm. Once they get rid of it and it's out of their control, that's when I look for the market to make a big move higher if it's going to happen. Because once they lose control of it, then there it goes. But the market knows there's corn that still has to come to town. I've driven by several ethanol plants and end users. There's piles of corn still all over the Midwest, and it's the end of, I'm going to call it the first, we're sitting here on the verge of the 1st of August. And, you know, 45 to 60 days, that corn's going to have to be moved up and get ground up or fed up or something.
12: Oh, and that usually kills us at the end of August every year, it seems. Yep. Like we've got to get that corn moved. And I've seen even bags, a lot of these bags out in the country, and those concern me as well.
24: Yes.
12: Are you seeing them?
24: Yes, there's corn out there in the country that has to move to town. And I know, and this is isolated, it's not general, but there's ethanol plants out there and end user plants that are, they're like, well, we're only running from maybe say 7 to noon, 3 days a week because we got plenty of corn coming in. Well, then you look around that area and say, man, there's a lot of corn that's got to come to town yet in this immediate area. So you look at it and say, yeah, this could be an issue here. It could be an issue. We'll just say that.
12: All right. Is the crop getting smaller, do you think? I mean, Dr. Cordonnier lowered his yield a bushel per acre here, but are we below 183 or is it too early to tell?
24: I think it's a little early to tell. I just think it's too early to tell. Boy, that's tough. I would say right now we're probably pushing 180. I don't know if a 3 bushel drop is warranted enough, but I think it's just a little bit early for myself personally to call that, whether we're dropping anything off. From based off what I've seen and what I've walked so far, it's a little bit tough for me to say, yeah, we're dropping.
12: So you talk about the headwind in corn, and at the beginning of the show we talked about how soybeans and wheat have both made some new highs for the year, but corn has been unable to do that.
24: Yep.
12: Will corn eventually be able to follow once you get some of that old crop out of the way, you think?
24: I think there's that possibility, yes. I think so. And we've also got to keep an eye on Mexico as well with this USMCA things and the political atmosphere with Mexico too, because they're the number one importer of U.S. corn. They've obviously got more cattle to feed down there because the border isn't opened up, and it isn't opened up anytime soon for feeder cattle to come across. So that's, that's all right for the corn side of things as far as an export. So we do need to keep an eye on that as well.
12: Yeah. All right. Corn's been getting help from some, the push in the wheat market, maybe putting a little war premium on this Black Sea export disruption. We'll talk a little bit about if that's priced into the market or not when we come back with Kyle Bunstead with Allendale. That's coming up next.

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2: Let's head to the markets page at ProFarmer.com and recap Tuesday's closing market. September corn and a 3.25 higher, 452.75 DCEP 2.25 at 475.25. August beans down 6.5, 1219.5. November down 3.5 at 1222.75. August meal up 320, 326.70 with soybean oil down 38 points, 74.30. September SRW wheat up 4 at 678, HRW up 9.25 at 733, with spring wheat up 12 at 704.25, while Geese cotton was up 150 points at 8042. August live cattle futures 15 higher, 226.67.5, but October was down 7.5 at 223.22.5, and August feeder cattle down 245 at 349.55. August hogs up 22.5, 101.50. For more information, go to profarmer.com.
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2: 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Again, that is on August 20th in Rochester. Well, welcome back to AgriTalk. I'm Michelle Rook, and Kyle Bumstead is joining us with Allendale with analysis today of both grain and livestock. We left off talking a little bit about the corn market and in its inability to make new highs for the year here and get above these resistance areas, unlike what we've seen in wheat and in the soybean market. And obviously wheat had been helping the corn market. My question is to you, are we done putting in premium here for this Black Sea export disruption? It looks like the battle continues over there, and they are doing harm to each other's infrastructure, but is it priced in?
10: I think so. I mean, the trade's becoming immune to headlines. It just feels like, you know, when we first had this thing, when Russia-Ukraine started, there was big moves in both, you know, corn and soybean, or corn and wheat on that one. And then as it progressed, it's like, oh, yeah. And then all of a sudden, yeah, another big headline comes. It's like, yeah, okay, big deal. We've heard this before. And then a couple days later, another headline comes out. So I think we are getting to that stage where we're still hearing the headlines. But it's like, well, okay, we've heard this one before. And we've seen this movie before, you know, news at 10. So that's kind of the way I feel it's turning with this Ukraine thing, this Russia-Ukraine and Strait of Hormuz thing, too.
2: Yeah, does the U.S. pick up any export business for corn or wheat because of these disruptions or closures?
10: It is possible, but I think there's other places in the world that are cheaper than the USA, so I think that the world will go shopping elsewhere before they come to the U.S. It seems like the USA is about the last place that people go shopping for grains in the world anymore. It just seems like everybody goes to South America or somewhere else before they come to the USA.
2: Well, you do have people talking about the fact that Paris corn futures are hitting new contract highs. EU corn production estimates continue to decline here. And so we should garner some business either importing to them or picking up what they're not going to be able to sell, right?
10: Well, one would think so. Let's hope that that does happen. I would like to see us get some more business out of it, but we haven't seen China come in to buy any corn from us. We haven't seen really much of anybody coming in to buy in corn from us, other than Colombia was in for a little bit, and I think Mexico, they're kind of always on the ticket for buying corn from us too. So I'd like to see some other countries in here buying some corn, you know, that normally would go to the EU.
2: Well, exports have not been enough, even though we're at record pace on corn. It's not been enough to get us back above $5. We're going to need either big China demand infusion or a big yield cut to do it, aren't we?
10: Yeah, for sure. I would agree with that 100%. You need either big demand or a huge yield cut, or, you know, we've really got to cut this yield substantially here in order for that to happen.
2: So what about the wheat market? What else can hold wheat up here? We've talked about the EU heat and drought. We've talked about the Black Sea disruptions. We've talked about a smaller crop here in the U.S. But can we get back above the mid-May highs here or not?
10: Right now, we need some sort of catalyst here, like out of the Southern Plains, you know, as far as a planting issue down there. I don't see that happening yet. Or we need, you know, maybe another inflation talk catalyst. Maybe the non-commercials push some more money into commodities.
11: So you know how a jelly roll
10: and wheat. But until you get a fundamental reason, it's tough to have wheat having values up here until you get a major fundamental catalyst and we start to pull those spreads in tight and the commercials start to really garner more interest.
2: Nebraska wheat harvest, what did the yields or what have they been like?
10: Nebraska wheat has been kind of all over the board. It was very dry out in the panhandle, so most of those were, you know, light. But a lot of those areas out there, you know, and it's bad to say. I know a lot of folks had some really good wheat in southwestern Nebraska. When you get south of the panhandle down that Culbertson-Benkelman, you know, Hays Center, Juanita area. And then they got a lot of hail down in that country right before it was ready to be harvested. So there was a lot of high, you know, good yielding wheat down there that they did get. But then there's also some really good stuff that got hailed off too. So out in the panhandle, I know it's been dry and the yields have been, you know, low out there, which is kind of par for the course out there for those guys. So I would say it's probably about an average, maybe a little bit above average crop here in some areas for wheat harvest in Nebraska.
2: Okay. Well, spring wheat rating fell 5 points to 53%. And so do we need to put a little weather premium into the spring wheat market?
10: Possibly, but spring wheat's at that verge too, where you're going to start to see ratings decline just on the fact that the crop is maturing as well too. So, you know, we've got another couple, 3 weeks, and you're going to start to see a lot of combines getting dipped into some spring wheat up in the north. So I know there's some spring wheat that's come off in South Dakota already as well too, and there's some spring wheat that's getting dropped to get picked up too. So we're at that verge of, you know, we're at the apex where it's going to start to decline just on the fact that the crop is starting to mature.
2: Okay, I want to talk about cattle. We had 15 down days in the August live cattle contract, which was a record. I think we took over $25 out of the market, maybe over much more than that in the feeders. Is the market done going down? Because today wasn't terribly convincing.
10: No, it wasn't, but it was also a Tuesday. I'm keeping an open mind there. These non-commercial funds, they get their work done on Tuesdays here so they can get it ready for that commitment to traders report that comes out here on Friday. If we take out the option side of things here, when we look at that commitment to traders report, the actual funds have gone net short on the feeder cattle side of things. Now, a lot of folks say, well, you can't look at it that way, but I do look at it that way because that's the actual futures contracts that they're holding. When they add the options in there, it's very tough to tell where they're at because did they buy a bunch of options, sell a bunch of options so they can delta off a position one way or the other? That's why I don't like looking at the options. I like looking strictly at futures. And when you look at strictly at futures only, they're actually short feeder cattle. So looking at that, there might be some sort of a bounce in here just because we ran out of sellers in this market. And I think that's what we saw yesterday. We basically ran out of sellers in this complex. Now, yesterday does look like a reversal on the charts, but like you said, today's action is not completely convincing. In order to get this thing convincing, you're going to have to put several dollars back on this thing, especially in the case of feeder cattle, in order to get above some of the key moving averages, like the 200-day moving averages, especially in these September feeder cattle. Watching September now, today's action looked like more speculative money and people getting out of the August contract and moving out there to those deferreds. That's why the August is down $2.45 and September's only down $1.27. So looked to me just like some more speculative money coming off the table in these feeders.
2: Yeah, I know the August had popped back above the 200-day moving average yesterday. So you're saying you're watching September and we're still below it.
10: Right. I'm starting to watch some of the more deferred September and October because they're going to start to garner more interest here. August, while still important, is going to be more tied to the cash. And that's something that we haven't seen slow down either, is this descent that we've seen in the cash feeders. Cash feeders down again here today, another $3 and some cents. It's going to put that index somewhere down around the mid-350s here when the Merck updates it later. So that's a little bit concerning as well. Some of your bigger sale barns in the south that would potentially help this thing or have some decent numbers yesterday were light as far as the price was down $15 to $20 a hundredweight on index cattle. I think a lot of that has to do with some of the heat that's out there, and a lot of folks are still scared about seeing what happened here with the board and the fats and everything. And the feeder fat swap is just so out of line. I mean, you know, when you look at it on paper, the feeders, you know, way overpriced compared to where the fats are. So the fats are going to have to make up some ground here, and it wouldn't surprise me if they do that and the feeders stay a little bit suppressed. But with the heat down there in the southern plains, potential heat coming back here in the Midwest, it has slowed down some of the buyers out there because they've got plenty of cattle on hand right now in some of these yards. They don't want to have to deal with more cattle coming in here, especially with the size of some of these big ones they have. They don't want to have to deal with some ballers or anything like that coming in. Now, we should see some more numbers start to hit the sale barns here in the next couple, 3 weeks.
2: Well, the producer certainly lost leverage last week, and the heat was part of that. And we were down almost $10 on the fed cattle weighted average, or the five area weighted average. The funds, do you think they're going to pause here ahead of this cattle on feed report or not?
10: I think we could see a pause in it just for the simple fact that we've cleaned a lot of sellers out of this market here in the last 2 weeks, 3 weeks, 15 days, 3 weeks, month, whatever you want to call it. So, yeah, I think they could be just a little bit of a pause here ahead of this cattle on feed report. But kind of this cattle on feed report is going to be very interesting to see kind of where the number breakdown is compared to the June numbers, I think.
2: Yeah. Oh, we've all been watching to see heifer retention and that sort of thing, too. So, you know, do you have any signs of any of that that are starting?
10: I don't have a lot of signs of good heifer retention yet or major heifer retention yet at this point in time for the simple fact that for what they're still bringing, folks are still sending them to town. There's still some feed issues out here as far as dryness, like we talked about earlier in the segment, dryness out here with pasture conditions and things like that. So I think that that's something that's going to weigh on us here in the next 3 weeks to a month is how the pasture conditions shape up and if we start to move some more cows to town or, you know, if we make those decisions, whether we got to place those heifers in the yard or we can keep them at home here and try to breed them.
2: Yeah. When it comes to the cash market, like I said, down 20, 25 bucks from the peak there, I think mid to the two-thirds through the May time period. Packers have also been using their own inventory. We mentioned heat.
10: Yep.
2: What's your thoughts about cash this week? Can we stop this slide at all or not?
10: That's a good question. So far, from what I've seen as far as auction sales here on cattle early this week from the northern sale barns, it's been kind of light. But I have talked to some folks here down south here and here in Nebraska that said everybody that really needed to pitch cattle the last couple of weeks, so they could be looking at steady money here this week. But that kind of also depends on the packer margin. The packer margin did improve in some instances, and I'm not going to argue about packer margin because everybody's got a different way of figuring it. But when you look at box beef, that's been on that was on a steep trend downward as well too. So, you know, in order for the packer to get some leverage back, they're probably going to have to cut some slaughter, or they might look at cutting some more slaughter. They're cutting the slaughter pace a little bit, so that could help the margin out a little bit, maybe keep the money steady, but it's also going to be kind of adding to a longer term problem as well too, because that's going to keep some more cattle in the yards and going to keep pushing cattle back.
2: Yeah. Choice box is down over $30 from the high too, so hopefully that can stop at some point. About 30 seconds left. Hogs, are we going to be able to get above this next layer of chart resistance, you think?
10: I'd like to see October take out and get above 90. That would look good. But December hogs, if they can close above 80, that would look decent as well too. But that market there is inverted, where you've got the front months here leading the back months. So that does look okay from a fundamental standpoint. It's just, it's hogs. It's very thin. It's like trading pork bellies years ago. We're trading feeder cattle on a light volume day. You just don't want to get caught either way on it.
2: That's right. All right. Thanks, Kyle. Appreciate it.
10: Thank you.
2: Kyle Bumstead joining us with Allendale. When we come back, Aaron Edwards joins us to talk everything Brazil right here on AgriTalk.
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2: 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Joining us for this segment, Aaron Edwards with Santos Springs, who is, I'm going to call him our in-house Brazilian expert. He joined us for the Top Producer Summit on a panel that I moderated. And Aaron, welcome. 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
24: Sounds good. So my life and my career have been split between the U.S. and Brazil, and then between production agriculture and grain markets. So currently what we do is we work with consulting with farmers in Brazil, up a little bit in Paraguay, and then obviously here in the U.S. So I basically spend my Monday through Fridays talking to farmers across the major production countries, Brazil and USA being the two major ones, and talking about grain markets and what's going on. So that's the Brazil connection.
2: Yeah. All right, so record crops of corn and beans out of Brazil again this last year, but what's the outlook for this coming year, first of all, in terms of Brazilian acreage? Because you've had these big increases year over year. Is that going to slow down at all?
24: What I've been hearing from guys down there is basically they're implementing their

0: prices causing some cutback or not?
1: Yeah, that's a great question. Some farmers have talked about cutting fertilizer with the customers that we really get into the nitty-gritty on their actual plans. What I see isn't necessarily drastic cuts to fertility, but a lot of them have been over-investing in fertilizer, and they're sitting down with their agronomists and saying, what's the bare minimum that I can put out there to raise a decent crop? So it's not really a reduction. They're just very mindful of usage. And here's where the double crop is really interesting. What I've heard from a lot of guys down there isn't necessarily reduction to soybean acreage out of fear of El Nino. Many are concerned about El Nino. It's a very legitimate concern, but they're saying instead of kind of pushing the planting dates on the soybeans so that I can optimize my double crop corn acreage, let me just make sure that I plant my beans squarely in the planting window. And then if I can get double crop corn, fine, but let me make sure that my investment in beans is whole. So for me, I think with what we know today, El Nino is likely a yield story for soybeans. There's a concern of a lack of rainfall. But it's the acreage story, I actually think, might be more for double crop corn for next year. If they plant soybeans later, that might cut back on acreage for double crop corn. So there might be a really interesting story there. We're a little early on the front end of that story right now.
0: Yeah. So when we talk about inputs, this is a good segue into the National Corn Growers Association study, which showed, based on what input you're looking at, maybe 40% to 60% cheaper prices for seed, herbicide, pesticides, fertilizer than what we pay here in the United States. Is that accurate, and why do we see that?
1: Well, it's accurate, and I think, one of the points that I think really does hit home, even just emotionally or maybe even politically here in the U.S., is just this feeling like U.S. farmers are picking up the tab on all the research and development and then exporting that technology overseas. And there's definitely truth to that. That's why it kind of hits that nerve and that frustration. Having said that, it really is important, in my opinion, to just get a picture of the whole behind some of that information. So I'll pick out just some examples. We don't have time to go item by item, but there's three layers, in my opinion, to that conversation. One is comparing item to item competitiveness. The second layer is saying, okay, maybe item by item isn't the best way to compare, but what is the profitability per acre? And what can we actually talk about in terms of profitability? Because that's really where you get the competition. And then the third one is kind of, is that really what makes Brazilian grain cheap? So if I kind of tackle those in reverse order, the reason that Brazilian grain, corn and soybeans, is cheap is primarily because farmers in Brazil do not have adequate on-farm storage or adequate capital. The cost of capital is too high for them to store grain. We've seen prices that are considerably higher now in Brazil than they were at harvest, and there's very little soybeans available to sell. So when we talk about competition, if you wanted global prices to go up in a roundabout way, storage and capital for Brazilian farmers to sell their crop instead of dumping it at harvest would go a long ways. The level of profitability, that's the operating margins in Brazil. There was an interesting study over 3,000 farms, and it pegged the operating margins at about 13% on average, which sounds very good, unless you realize that that's about 5% below the cost of capital. So if you're getting 18% interest on a 13% operating margin, those numbers get tight real quick. About a quarter of Brazilian farmers are losing money. The top 10% are making very good margins. So there's a mixed bag story there based on management, based on some of the items I mentioned. And then when you compare apples to apples as far as pricing, they use a lot of generics from China, and those are a lot cheaper, but they are also in a tropical climate. So maybe fungicides cheaper, but they have to spray more. So the actual cost per acre isn't exactly that. And if you ask a lot,

0: Yeah, we need an hour to talk here, Aaron. Okay. Aaron Edwards joining us. We'll have you back soon. We will. From Santos Springs. Tomorrow, join Chip in the morning for the Farmer Forum, and we'll be back tomorrow afternoon with Darren Fry of Water Street Solutions.
1: This is Haley Bicklehop, and I'm excited to be the new anchor for Ag Day. 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As the new anchor for Ag Day, I'm excited to continue the work that Clinton's done so well for over 15 years. 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We'll see you there.
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0: the decision could come in, quote, 48 seconds or 48 minutes. Whatever the hell that means. But we will not be rushed. We will not be rushed. This decision could come in 48 seconds or maybe 48 minutes. We just don't know. Maybe 48 years. But we're not making a spectacle out of this.
1: Spectacle.
0: We are not making this an attention grab, a pub grab, or creating a spectacle. Whatever you say, my dude. Just know the entire world does not agree on anything, but I think almost all of us can agree on one thing. The only reason that we do not have an answer yet is because you two are trying to make this the biggest, baggiest spectacle ever. Oh, and grab some attention and get us to look at you and get us to talk about you. And damn, it worked again. It worked again. I did it again. I promised myself I wouldn't do it, and I just did it again for an entire segment. But they're not making a spectacle out of anything. Hour three, straight ahead.
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0: way. Signed everybody trying to get to the bathroom at Taco Bell after eating their lettuce. V in the fee. That's the V I've been waiting on.
1: I know there's something in that lettuce.
0: V in the fee is double fisting. He is sending both chats and emails simultaneously. Bro, you should just put the phone in your mouth and do all three at once. One hand to chat, one hand to email, and just dial with your nose or something. All right, we'll come back. One last segment. Final thoughts. It's not Twitch, get through. You can do that too. We'll be right back.
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3: Here's your forecast from Watertown Radio and GoWatertown.net. Lows level off around 55 tonight under mainly clear skies. Northerly winds 5 to 10 miles per hour. Mainly sunny again tomorrow. High temperatures reach up to 79. Mainly clear tomorrow night. Lows dip down to about 58. I'm meteorologist Mandy Faluber on Watertown Radio. Currently, it's 75 degrees.
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2: Good afternoon from the KWAT Newsroom. I'm Mike Tanner. Here's a look at what's happening. Governor Larry Roden made campaign stops in Watertown and Brookings on Monday, with next Tuesday's runoff election looming. Roden said the recently announced $69 million state budget surplus proves that South Dakota's economy is improving.
3: We've said all along we've had a strong economy. We had a slump last year, but I think it was kind of coming off, you know, COVID, when we had all the additional dollars, and sooner or later things were going to level out for a year, and they did, of course, last year. Very strong numbers this year. I think we're, year over year, we're over 6.5% ahead where we were last year, so very encouraging.
2: During the last legislative session, Roden pushed for a law giving counties the option to lower property taxes, and that's something he's pleased to see being implemented.
3: The half-cent local option, the counties could adopt that if it was a good fit for them. Of course, Meade County became the first county to adopt that just a week ago or so, and so I'm anxious to see how many more counties adopt it.
2: Well, businessman Toby Doden is not buying the results of a recent Kelloland Emerson College poll that shows him trailing Larry Roden by a whopping 30 percentage points in next Tuesday's runoff. Doden says his past experience with polling shows that those polls are just not very accurate.
4: There was polling that came out right before June 2nd that showed Larry Roden and Dusty leading me by more than double digits and had me in third, and one poll had me in fourth place right before the election. So what happens is whoever wants to pursue a narrative, they can hire a polling company, and they give them the parameters as to how they want that poll carried out. I can make a poll say anything I want if I get to pick the parameters of the poll. So don't look at the polls. It's why I don't release internal polls.
2: Well, gasoline prices in the United States topped $4 a gallon on average Monday as an escalation of the Iran war renewed fears of a global oil shortage. Prices at the pump have jumped 13 cents a gallon, or 3%, over the last week. Gas prices temporarily fell below $4 a gallon last month after the U.S. and Iran struck a preliminary agreement aimed at ending the war. Well, President Trump's endorsement of Mike Lindell is adding new attention to Minnesota's Republican race for governor as early voting continues ahead of the August 11th primary. Lindell is running against Republican-endorsed candidate Kendall Qualls and House Speaker Lisa Damith. Political analyst Blois Olson says Trump's backing boosts Lindell's profile, but does not guarantee him a primary win. He says the real test will be whether Lindell can turn that endorsement into more fundraising and advertising before Election Day. The winner of the Republican primary will advance to November's general election to face Democrat candidate Amy Klobuchar. Well, Senators John Thune and Mike Rounds are celebrating committee approval of a feasibility study for expanding the Lewis and Clark Regional Water System. Lewis and Clark Executive Director Troy Larson says future growth is needed for the economic success of the region.
5: So what we're building now will get us to 60 million gallons a day, but we need to look at what do we need for the next 40 years, from 2030 to 2070. And that's what this feasibility will look at.
2: Lewis and Clark members anticipate needing another 95 million gallons of water per day on top of the 60 million gallon system that they're building out now. Well, the South Dakota Department of Public Safety says a Kennebec man was the victim of a fatal crash in Charles Mix County last week. 56-year-old Robert Fisher Jr. was driving a semi that was southbound on U.S. Highway 18, 3 miles south of Lake Andes, when the brakes on the 18-wheeler locked up. The truck swerved into the ditch and rolled, and Fisher was killed. The Equal Employment Opportunity Commission is suing the operators of Sioux Falls Slim Chickens restaurants. The lawsuit accuses a shift leader at one of the locations of racial and sexual harassment against a black female employee. It also alleges that the shift leader retaliated against the employee for reporting the harassment by cutting her hours. The EEOC also claims the employee tried to resolve the dispute through the administrative process before filing the lawsuit. And the city of Alcester has issued a boil water order until further notice. Crews have been working to repair an old valve which caused a halt on water services in the area. Once water is restored, a temporary boil water order will be in place until further notice. When the notice is in effect, residents of Alcester are being asked to boil water before drinking, cooking, making ice, brushing their teeth, and preparing food. That's a look at what's happening. From the KWAT Newsroom, I'm Mike Tanner.
6: For prayer, the Catholic Immaculate Conception and Holy Name Churches of Watertown have been offering this time of praying the rosary for the conversion of all nations and world peace. It has brought peace at other times and in other places, and it will do so now if we pray it together. The rosary consists of the Apostles' Creed, the Lord's Prayer from the lips of Christ himself, and the Hail Mary, the salutation to the Mother of Christ. It is prayed while meditating on the special life of Christ and Mary, his mother. We ask you to join us now in time for prayer.
7: In the name of the Father, and of the Son, and of the Holy Spirit, amen. I believe in God, the Father Almighty, creator of heaven and earth, and in Jesus Christ, his only Son, our Lord, who was conceived by the Holy Spirit, born of the Virgin Mary, suffered under Pontius Pilate, was crucified, died, and was buried. He descended into hell. The third day he rose again from the dead. He ascended into heaven and sitteth at the right hand of God the Father Almighty. From thence he shall come to judge the living and the dead.
8: I believe in the Holy Spirit, the Holy Catholic Church, the communion of saints, the forgiveness of sins, the resurrection of the body, and life everlasting. Amen.
7: Our Father who art in heaven, hallowed be thy name. Thy kingdom come, thy will be done on earth as it is in heaven.
8: Give us this day our daily bread. Forgive us our trespasses, as we forgive those who trespass against us. And lead us not into temptation, but deliver us from evil. Amen.
7: Hail Mary, full of grace, the Lord is with thee. Blessed art thou among women, and blessed is the fruit of thy womb, Jesus.
8: Holy Mary, Mother of God, pray for us sinners, now and at the hour of our death. Amen.
7: Hail Mary, full of grace, the Lord is with thee. Blessed art thou among women, and blessed is the fruit of thy womb, Jesus.
8: Holy Mary, Mother of God, pray for us sinners, now and at the hour of our death. Amen.
7: Hail Mary, full of grace, the Lord is with thee. Blessed art thou among women, and blessed is the fruit of thy womb, Jesus.
8: Holy Mary, Mother of God, pray for us sinners, now and at the hour of our death. Amen.
7: Glory be to the Father, and to the Son, and to the Holy Spirit.
8: As it was in the beginning, is now, and ever shall be, world without end. Amen.
7: O my Jesus, forgive us our sins, save us from the fires of hell. Lead all souls to heaven, especially those who have most need of thy mercy.
9: Let us meditate tonight on the five sorrowful mysteries of the Rosary. The first sorrowful mystery, the agony in the garden.
7: Our Father who art in heaven, hallowed be thy name. Thy kingdom come, thy will be done on earth as it is in heaven.
8: Give us this day our daily bread, forgive us our trespasses, as we forgive those who trespass against us. And lead us not into temptation, but deliver us from evil. Amen.
7: Hail Mary, full of grace, the Lord is with thee. Blessed art thou among women, and blessed is the fruit of thy womb, Jesus.
8: Holy Mary, Mother of God, pray for us sinners, now and at the hour of our death. Amen.
7: Hail Mary, full of grace, the Lord is with thee. Blessed art thou among women, and blessed is the fruit of thy womb, Jesus.
8: Holy Mary, Mother of God, pray for us sinners, now and at the hour of our death. Amen.
7: Hail Mary, full of grace, the Lord is with thee. Blessed art thou among women, and blessed is the fruit of thy womb, Jesus.
8: Holy Mary, Mother of God, pray for us sinners, now and at the hour of our death. Amen.
7: Hail Mary, full of grace, the Lord is with thee. Blessed art thou among women, and blessed is the fruit of thy womb, Jesus.
8: Holy Mary, Mother of God, pray for us sinners, now and at the hour of our death. Amen.
7: Hail Mary, full of grace, the Lord is with thee. Blessed art thou among women, and blessed is the fruit of thy womb, Jesus.
8: Holy Mary, Mother of God, pray for us sinners, now and at the hour of our death. Amen.
7: Hail Mary, full of grace, the Lord is with thee. Blessed art thou among women, and blessed is the fruit of thy womb, Jesus.
8: Holy Mary, Mother of God, pray for us sinners, now and at the hour of our death. Amen.
7: Hail Mary, full of grace, the Lord is with thee. Blessed art thou among women, and blessed is the fruit of thy womb, Jesus.
8: Holy Mary, Mother of God, pray for us sinners, now and at the hour of our death. Amen.
7: Hail Mary, full of grace, the Lord is with thee. Blessed art thou among women, and blessed is the fruit of thy womb, Jesus.
8: Holy Mary, Mother of God, pray for us sinners, now and at the hour of our death. Amen.
7: Hail Mary, full of grace, the Lord is with thee. Blessed art thou among women, and blessed is the fruit of thy womb, Jesus.
8: Holy Mary, Mother of God, pray for us sinners, now and at the hour of our death. Amen.
7: Hail Mary, full of grace, the Lord is with thee. Blessed art thou among women, and blessed is the fruit of thy womb, Jesus.
8: Holy Mary, Mother of God, pray for us sinners, now and at the hour of our death. Amen.
7: Glory be to the Father, and to the Son, and to the Holy Spirit.
8: As it was in the beginning, is now, and ever shall be, world without end. Amen.
7: O my Jesus, forgive us our sins, save us from the fires of hell. Lead all souls to heaven, especially those that have most need of thy mercy.
9: The second sorrowful mystery, the scourging at the pillar.
7: Our Father, who art in heaven, hallowed be thy name. Thy kingdom come, thy will be done on earth as it is in heaven.
8: Give us this day our daily bread, and forgive us our trespasses, as we forgive those who trespass against us. And lead us not into temptation, but deliver us from evil. Amen.
7: Hail Mary, full of grace, the Lord is with thee. Blessed art thou among women, and blessed is the fruit of thy womb, Jesus.
8: Holy Mary, Mother of God, pray for us sinners, now and at the hour of our death. Amen.
7: Hail Mary, full of grace, the Lord is with thee. Blessed art thou among women, and blessed is the fruit of thy womb, Jesus.
8: Holy Mary, Mother of God, pray for us sinners, now and at the hour of our death. Amen.
7: Hail Mary, full of grace, the Lord is with thee. Blessed art thou among women, and blessed is the fruit of thy womb, Jesus.
8: Holy Mary, Mother of God, pray for us sinners, now and at the hour of our death. Amen.
7: Hail Mary, full of grace, the Lord is with thee. Blessed art thou among women, and blessed is the fruit of thy womb, Jesus.
8: Holy Mary, Mother of God, pray for us sinners, now and at the hour of our death. Amen.
7: Hail Mary, full of grace, the Lord is with thee. Blessed art thou among women, and blessed is the fruit of thy womb, Jesus.
8: Holy Mary, Mother of God, pray for us sinners, now and at the hour of our death. Amen.
7: Hail Mary, full of grace, the Lord is with thee. Blessed art thou among women, and blessed is the fruit of thy womb, Jesus.
8: Holy Mary, Mother of God, pray for us sinners, now and at the hour of our death. Amen.
7: Hail Mary, full of grace, the Lord is with thee. Blessed art thou among women, and blessed is the fruit of thy womb, Jesus.
8: Holy Mary, Mother of God, pray for us sinners, now and at the hour of our death. Amen.
7: Hail Mary, full of grace, the Lord is with thee. Blessed art thou among women, and blessed is the fruit of thy womb, Jesus.
8: Holy Mary, Mother of God, pray for us sinners, now and at the hour of our death. Amen.
7: Hail Mary, full of grace, the Lord is with thee. Blessed art thou among women, and blessed is the fruit of thy womb, Jesus.
8: Holy Mary, Mother of God, pray for us sinners, now and at the hour of our death. Amen.
7: Hail Mary, full of grace, the Lord is with thee. Blessed art thou among women, and blessed is the fruit of thy womb, Jesus.
8: Holy Mary, Mary, Mother of God, pray for us sinners, now and at the hour of our death. Amen.
7: Glory be to the Father, and to the Son, and to the Holy Spirit.
8: As it was in the beginning, is now, and ever shall be, world without end. Amen.
7: O my Jesus, forgive us our sins, save us from the fires of hell, lead all souls to heaven, especially those who have most need of thy mercy.
9: The third sorrowful mystery, the crowning with thorns.
7: Our Father who art in heaven, hallowed be thy name. Thy kingdom come, thy will be done on earth as it is in heaven.
8: Give us this day our daily bread, and forgive us our trespasses, as we forgive those who trespass against us. And lead us not into temptation, but deliver us from evil. Amen.
7: Hail Mary, full of grace, the Lord is with thee. Blessed art thou among women, and blessed is the fruit of thy womb, Jesus.
8: Holy Mary, Mother of God, pray for us sinners, now and at the hour of our death. Amen.
7: Hail Mary, full of grace, the Lord is with thee. Blessed art thou among women, and blessed is the fruit of thy womb, Jesus.
8: Holy Mary, Mother of God, pray for us sinners, now and at the hour of our death. Amen.
7: Hail Mary, full of grace, the Lord is with thee. Blessed art thou among women, and blessed is the fruit of thy womb, Jesus.
8: Holy Mary, Mother of God, pray for us sinners, now and at the hour of our death. Amen.
7: Hail Mary, full of grace, the Lord is with thee. Blessed art thou among women, and blessed is the fruit of thy womb, Jesus.
8: Holy Mary, Mother of God, pray for us sinners, now and at the hour of our death. Amen.
7: Hail Mary, full of grace, the Lord is with thee. Blessed art thou among women, and blessed is the fruit of thy womb, Jesus.
8: Holy Mary, Mother of God, pray for us sinners, now and at the hour of our death. Amen.
7: Hail Mary, full of grace, the Lord is with thee. Blessed art thou among women, and blessed is the fruit of thy womb, Jesus.
8: Holy Mary, Mother of God, pray for us sinners, now and at the hour of our death. Amen.
7: Hail Mary, full of grace, the Lord is with thee. Blessed art thou among women, and blessed is the fruit of thy womb, Jesus.
8: Holy Mary, Mother of God, pray for us sinners, now and at the hour of our death. Amen.
7: Hail Mary, full of grace, the Lord is with thee. Blessed art thou among women, and blessed is the fruit of thy womb, Jesus.
8: Holy Mary, Mother of God, pray for us sinners, now and at the hour of our death. Amen.
7: Hail Mary, full of grace, the Lord is with thee. Blessed art thou among women, and blessed is the fruit of thy womb, Jesus.
8: Holy Mary, Mother of God, pray for us sinners, now and at the hour of our death. Amen.
7: Hail Mary, full of grace, the Lord is with thee. Blessed art thou among women, and blessed is the fruit of thy womb, Jesus.
8: Holy Mary, Mother of God, pray for us sinners, now and at the hour of our death. Amen.
7: Glory be to the Father, and to the Son, and to the Holy Spirit.
8: As it was in the beginning, is now, and ever shall be, world without end. Amen.
7: O my Jesus, forgive us our sins, save us from the fires of hell. Lead all souls to heaven, especially those who have most need of thy mercy.
9: Fourth sorrowful mystery, the carrying of the cross.
7: Our Father who art in heaven, hallowed be thy name. Thy kingdom come, thy will be done on earth as it is in heaven.
8: Give us this day our daily bread, and forgive us our trespasses, as we forgive those who trespass against us. And lead us not into temptation, but deliver us from evil. Amen.
7: Hail Mary, full of grace, the Lord is with thee. Blessed art thou among women, and blessed is the fruit of thy womb, Jesus.
8: Holy Mary, Mother of God, pray for us sinners, now and at the hour of our death. Amen.
7: Hail Mary, full of grace, the Lord is with thee. Blessed art thou among women, and blessed is the fruit of thy womb, Jesus.
8: Holy Mary, Mother of God, pray for us sinners, now and at the hour of our death. Amen.
7: Hail Mary, full of grace, the Lord is with thee. Blessed art thou among women, and blessed is the fruit of thy womb, Jesus.
8: Holy Mary, Mother of God, pray for us sinners, now and at the hour of our death. Amen.
7: Hail Mary, full of grace, the Lord is with thee. Blessed art thou among women, and blessed is the fruit of thy womb, Jesus.
8: Holy Mary, Mother of God, pray for us sinners, now and at the hour of our death. Amen.
7: Hail Mary, full of grace, the Lord is with thee. Blessed art thou among women, and blessed is the fruit of thy womb, Jesus.
8: Holy Mary, Mother of God, pray for us sinners, now and at the hour of our death. Amen.
7: Hail Mary, full of grace, the Lord is with thee. Blessed art thou among women, and blessed is the fruit of thy womb, Jesus.
8: Holy Mary, Mother of God, pray for us sinners, now and at the hour of our death. Amen.
7: Hail Mary, full of grace, the Lord is with thee. Blessed art thou among women, and blessed is the fruit of thy womb, Jesus.
8: Holy Mary, Mother of God, pray for us sinners, now and at the hour of our death. Amen.
7: Hail Mary, full of grace, the Lord is with thee. Blessed art thou among women, and blessed is the fruit of thy womb, Jesus.
8: Holy Mary, Mother of God, pray for us sinners, now and at the hour of our death. Amen.
7: Hail Mary, full of grace, the Lord is with thee. Blessed art thou among women, and blessed is the fruit of thy womb, Jesus.
8: Holy Mary, Mother of God, pray for us sinners, now and at the hour of our death. Amen.
7: Hail Mary, full of grace, the Lord is with thee. Blessed art thou among women, and blessed is the fruit of thy womb, Jesus.
8: Holy Mary, Mother of God, pray for us sinners, now and at the hour of our death. Amen.
7: Glory be to the Father, and to the Son, and to the Holy Spirit.
8: As it was in the beginning, is now, and ever shall be, world without end. Amen.
7: O my Jesus, forgive us our sins, save us from the fires of hell. Lead all souls to heaven, especially those who have most need of thy mercy.
9: The fifth sorrowful mystery, the crucifixion.
7: Our Father who art in heaven, hallowed be thy name. Thy kingdom come, thy will be done on earth as it is in heaven.
8: Give us this day our daily bread, and forgive us our trespasses, as we forgive those who trespass against us. And lead us not into temptation, but deliver us from evil. Amen.
7: Hail Mary, full of grace, the Lord is with thee. Blessed art thou among women, and blessed is the fruit of thy womb, Jesus.
8: Holy Mary, Mother of God, pray for us sinners, now and at the hour of our death. Amen.
7: Hail Mary, full of grace, the Lord is with thee. Blessed art thou among women, and blessed is the fruit of thy womb, Jesus.
8: Holy Mary, Mother of God, pray for us sinners, now and at the hour of our death. Amen.
7: Hail Mary, full of grace, the Lord is with thee. Blessed art thou among women, and blessed is the fruit of thy womb, Jesus.
8: Holy Mary, Mother of God, pray for us sinners, now and at the hour of our death. Amen.
7: Hail Mary, full of grace, the Lord is with thee. Blessed art thou among women, and blessed is the fruit of thy womb, Jesus.
8: Holy Mary, Mother of God, pray for us sinners, now and at the hour of our death. Amen.
7: Hail Mary, full of grace, the Lord is with thee. Blessed art thou among women, and blessed is the fruit of thy womb, Jesus.
8: Holy Mary, Mother of God, pray for us sinners, now and at the hour of our death. Amen.
7: Hail Mary, full of grace, the Lord is with thee. Blessed art thou among women, and blessed is the fruit of thy womb, Jesus.
8: Holy Mary, Mother of God, pray for us sinners, now and at the hour of our death. Amen.
7: Hail Mary, full of grace, the Lord is with thee. Blessed art thou among women, and blessed is the fruit of thy womb, Jesus.
8: Holy Mary, Mother of God, pray for us sinners, now and at the hour of our death. Amen.
7: Hail Mary, full of grace, the Lord is with thee. Blessed art thou among women, and blessed is the fruit of thy womb, Jesus.
8: Holy Mary, Mother of God, pray for us sinners, now and at the hour of our death. Amen.
7: Hail Mary, full of grace, the Lord is with thee. Blessed art thou among women, and blessed is the fruit of thy womb, Jesus.
8: Holy Mary, Mother of God, pray for us sinners, now and at the hour of our death. Amen.
7: Hail Mary, full of grace, the Lord is with thee. Blessed art thou among women, and blessed is the fruit of thy womb, Jesus.
8: Holy Mary, Mother of God, pray for us sinners, now and at the hour of our death. Amen.
7: Glory be to the Father, and to the Son, and to the Holy Spirit.
8: As it was in the beginning, is now, and ever shall be, world without end. Amen.
7: O my Jesus, forgive us our sins. Save us from the fires of hell. Lead all souls to heaven, especially those who have most need of thy mercy.
9: Let us pray. O God, whose only begotten Son, by his life, death, and resurrection, has purchased for us the rewards of eternal life, grant, we beseech thee, that meditating upon these mysteries of the Most Holy Rosary of the Blessed Virgin Mary, we may imitate what they contain and obtain what they promise, through the same Christ our Lord. Amen. Prayer for peace.
8: O God, grant to us, thy servants, the peace which the world cannot give, so our hearts may be disposed to obey thy commandments, and the fear of our enemies be removed. By thy protection, our times may be peaceful, through Christ our Lord. Amen.
10: name of the Father, and the Son, and the Holy Spirit. Amen.
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15: After starting last season for the American League in the Futures game, the future is now for Parker Messick, who turned in a 1-2-3 second inning a week ago for the AL in the All-Star game. The lefty's rise for Cleveland is the focus of tonight's storyline. Cleveland's second-round pick in 2022 out of Florida State, Messick got a cup of coffee late last season, then staked his claim to a spot in the rotation here during spring training. He has had a steady climb through the Guardians system, with Messick pointing out the key to his improvement from the day he was drafted to today.
16: The game teaches you everything you need to know, and I think, you know, at each level that I progressed, I had to learn something different about the arsenal or about the delivery, when to throw certain pitches. So I think each level I had to learn something new, and then once you get here, it's all about, you know, just competing and trying to help the team win. So I think each level taught me something new.
15: So what did he learn during his final minor league stop at AAA last season?
16: Columbus was a big one. You know, that's where you're going to face your best hitters, and I think there, you know, I was kind of getting out of, like, okay, we're not developing as much anymore. We're just trying to learn how to compete. Like, I've spent all this time developing pitches. When do I use them to certain hitters? What counts and all that? So that way, when it led to the big leagues, once I got here, I could just focus on winning the game.
15: Messick's focus in general, well, that's one of the things that stands out to Austin Hedges, who has caught all 19 of Parker's starts here in 2026.
17: Obviously the talent's there, but the person off the field, he's a leader of men. He's inspiring to watch work, how he goes about his business. But when he crosses those lines, the competitor comes out, and regardless of what he has going that day, he's gonna outcompete a lot of guys, and it's been really impressive. He's quite mature for a rookie.
15: Yeah, and just how rare does Hedges feel that is?
17: To have less than a year of service time and to be so, you know, confident in himself and in his identity is usually a trait that guys learn 4, 5, 6 years into the league that he already has.
15: Yeah, Messick feels his battery mate, though, deserves some of the credit for this maturity.
16: I could attribute a lot of it to him, honestly. I mean, he's been, for me, back there behind the plate, and he's been a true leader for me as a young pitcher coming into the league. To be able to learn from a catcher like him has been huge.
15: What has really been huge for Messick? His fastball, ranking in the 100th percentile for run value. His four-seamer trails only the one from Jacob Mizrowski of Milwaukee, and it's the third most valuable pitch overall. Hedges here on what makes it so special.
17: Well, I mean, obviously the metrics on it are really good, but he executes it. He throws it to spots where guys don't hit. And he's got two of them. He's got a two-seam and a four-seam. So the fact that he's throwing two fastballs that are moving in opposite directions makes it tough for guys to barrel up.
15: Yeah, Messick is tough to barrel up. Opponents doing that just 5.5% of the time. And the way Messick goes after and attacks hitters has also earned comparisons from his manager, Stephen Vogt, to that of Sonny Gray, who Vogt caught while they were teammates of Sonny back with the A's. And besides the fastball, Messick also relies on a great faith both on and off the diamond. That's our Twins storyline, and that's a wrap for this edition of the Menards pregame lineup card. Game 2 from Cleveland coming up here in your home for Twins baseball.
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19: Here's your forecast from Watertown Radio and GoWatertown.net. Lows level off around 55 tonight under mainly clear skies. Northerly winds 5 to 10 miles per hour. Mainly sunny again tomorrow. High temperatures reach up to 79. Mainly clear tomorrow night. Lows dip down to about 58. I'm meteorologist Mandy Faluber on Watertown Radio. Right now, it's 73 degrees.
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0: Manager Derek Shelton. The lineup card is completed, my guys are ready, and it's time for Twins baseball.
1: This ball crushed, face to the wall, and see you later, home run. Ryan Jeffers with a three-run shot to left center.
2: Back, track, out of here! Luke Keyshaw's first of the year.
1: One on a miss, he struck him out. That's number 10 for Taj Prep. Bradley has been brilliant.
2: It's that ball high in the air, right field, might have a chance. Get up, and out of here! Josh Bell's third of the year.
1: One on and pulled to the right side. Blue for a base hit. Brooks Lee, how about it? And it's 3-1 Minnesota Twins.
0: Twins baseball is brought to you by Target, proud partner of the Minnesota Twins. Now let's head
1: live. Tonight that ballpark is beautiful Progressive Field here in downtown Cleveland, Ohio. Welcome to the south banks of Lake Erie for game two of a four-game series here in the American League Central between the homestanding Guardians 53-48. And the Minnesota Twins 49-52, taking their fourth crack at win number 50 on the year. I'm Chris Atterbury alongside Glenn Perkins. Rain drenched downtown Cleveland earlier this morning, but it is a beautiful summer evening now here in downtown Cleveland, and we expect perfect conditions for tonight's matchup of southpaws. The lefty Parker Messick, an all-star as a rookie, just the third rookie left-hander to earn that honor in a Cleveland uniform. He'll be opposed by the young lefty Kendry Rojas for the Minnesota Twins. Twins in dire need of a win and try to level this series. Perk will have your full starting lineups. He'll have the national anthem. And we've got first pitch from Progressive Field coming your way just around the bend. It's all right here on your home for Twins baseball. Take us with you wherever you go. It's the Twins and KWAT.
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8: Welcome back to Progressive Field in downtown Cleveland, Ohio. For game two of this four-game series, the Twins will send Kendry Rojas to the mound, a left-hander making his third start of the season. He's 1-1 with a 2.79 ERA. Well, the Cleveland Guardians will counter with Parker Messick, the all-star left-handed pitcher. Is 8-5 with a 2.73 ERA. We'll have the rest of the lineups in just a moment, but first, here's Tracy Marie with tonight's national anthem.
9: Oh, say can you see

0: take a look at the lineups first for the visiting Minnesota Twins with a record of 49-52. Leading off, playing left field, is Austin Martin. Byron Buxton bats second in plays center field. Doing the catching tonight, third is Ryan Jeffers. Designated hitting is Josh Bell. He's the Twins cleanup hitter, brought to you by Marsden, your hometown cleaning team, keeping Target Field a world-class facility for 17 years and running. Thank you, Marsden. Royce Lewis bats fifth. He's at third base. Victor Caratini is at first base and batting sixth. The only lefty in the lineup tonight, Cody Clemens, bats seventh and plays second base. Luke Keyshaw bats eighth. He's in right field. Rounding out the Twins lineup, playing shortstop, is Ryan Kreidler, and Kendry Rojas on the mound for the Twins. And for the Cleveland Guardians, with a record of 53-48, leading off, playing left field, is Stephen Kwan. Brian Rocchio plays shortstop. He's batting second. Lauder bats third. He's the designated hitter. Reese Hoskins is at first base and batting fourth. In right field, batting fifth, is David Fry. Travis Pizzana bats sixth. He's playing second base. Gabriel Arias back in the lineup, batting seventh and playing third base behind the plate tonight. Doing the catching, Austin Hedges, batting eighth and running out the Guardians lineup. Playing center field is Petey Halpin. Warming up right now, the lefty Parker Messick.
1: Nestor Seha will be calling balls and strikes. Willie Traynor is at first base. Charlie Ramos at second. David Rackley did a nice job last night behind the plate. He will umpire at third. This series with the Guardians brought to you by your local Toyota dealers. Toyota, let's go places. Messick and the Guardians, the white pants, the red tops, blue caps. Twins wear the dark navy blue tops and the gray pants. As Austin Martin digs in, one thing about Messick, he works quickly. He's like a metronome. Very Burley-esque in his rhythm. It's right into his first pitch, and here we go, and the first pitch is high. One ball and no strikes. Run value on that fastball of his, 100th percentile. He throws it a lot, and he throws it quite effectively. 1-0 pitch, that's high again, and the count is 2-0.
0: Yeah, the four-seam fastball averages 94. He's got a sinker a little bit slower than that, and then the other pitch, and I think that the key to all of it, the changeup.
1: 2-0 pitch is pulled towards third. Arias, with those Fabio-like locks framing out the back of his hat, picks it up and throws to first base, and Martin is a ground ball out number one.
0: The herky-jerky delivery, he rushes the ball up to home plate, and then he can subtract with that changeup. If he can get you leaning out, he'll take that, but then he likes to crowd the right-handed hitters with that four-seam fastball in.
1: And that was actually a sinker in, and he got him to roll it right to third. Here's Buxton. Byron awaits, and the first pitch is wide. One ball and no strikes. That's the sinker off the plate. Buxton's had a phenomenal year. His numbers a lot better against right-handed pitching than left-handed pitching. He swings and hits this one sharply to Arias, who picks up another one and throws it over to first base. And if you're seeing ground balls to the left side of the diamond, then that's a happy Parker Messick.
0: That's a ground ball rate of 45%, 63rd percentile. Ground balls, strikeouts, just under one an inning for Messick.
1: Only given up 10 home runs. Twins trying to crack the board early. They have not scored a first inning run since the All-Star break. There's Jeffers, who has been the Twins' best hitter against left-handed pitching. He takes a strike. Jeffers hitting .314 with a .924 OPS against lefties. And he's walked twice as often as he struck out. And he hits this ball high in the air to deep left field. There's your first inning run. It's a home run for Ryan Jeffers. Jeffers clobbers one into the seats and left. And it's Minnesota's turn to strike with two outs in the opening frame. A curveball that hung, and Jeffers mashed it.
0: An 0-1 breaking ball from Messick. Guessing he's trying to get that down underneath the strike zone. That ball, that thing hung. Jeffers right on it.
1: 106 off the bat. Ninth home run of the year. Second homer of this road trip. Both on breaking balls. Now it's the 10-year man, Josh Bell. Bell can't check his swing at a strike. That's the sinker at 94 and the count 0-1. I think that run was such a big deal, Perk. We talked about it all series long. Trying to get a lead as Bell takes low. Twins have been on the other side of that in four straight games, giving up a two-out run in the first. That could be a real deflating blow.
0: And trying to liven up the dugout a little bit.
1: The one bank fouled on the right field line. 1-2.
0: Gets a little repetitive when you give up those runs in the first and you're coming back in. All right, boys, let's pick it back up. Let's get back in this. Chip away.
1: One ball and two strikes to Bell. And Bell hits this one deep down the left field line, but foul. Josh's three kids are here. His wife is here. Of course, they met in Pittsburgh when he was a Pirate. She was a law student. Parents are here from Texas. Nice little speech in the clubhouse before the game. 1-2 is down. 2-2. First Byron, then Taylor, now Josh Bell. Three 10-year men celebrated in the same season. That's rare. Messick kicks and fires. And that one's taken just off the plate. They're going to challenge. Hedges wants strike three.
2: The catcher is challenging the ball call.
1: I believe he will get it, Perk. And I believe that's going to be the end of the inning. I think Josh Bell knows it as well. As he stands there using his bat like
2: a cane.
1: Strike.
2: It is strike three. Cleveland has two challenges remaining.
1: Well done, Nestor Ceja. It's strike three. Good challenge from Hedges, but the Twins do muster a run in the first, a run on a hit. The ninth home run of the year for Ryan Jeffers. Twins lead 1-0 for Kendry Rojas. Well, you can't spell triple without trip. Today's contestant in quick trips around the bases is Greg Strumpfer from Oakdale, Minnesota. Now, the good news, Greg, is there are triples to be had on this ballpark. The bad news is they hit one last night. So if a Twin hits a triple tonight, you only win $100. But $100, still $100. It's compliments of Mars Wrigley. See your neighborhood Quick Trip for the details.
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1: You're just looking at me. I don't know.
0: I'm
1: just
0: waiting for your snark.
1: I just was wondering if that's too many words for you. It's a lot of words in one place for a numbers guy right there. We can ease up on these if you want. We can maybe, you know.
0: I mean, I've only read that thing for like six straight days. You think I'd have it down by now.
1: Dylan Dingler is on target. Tigers catcher, 4-for-5, two homers yesterday in an 8-6 win in extras against the Cubs. That brought his RBI total to 61, the most of any catcher in the league. Brought to you by Target, proud partner of the Twins. Dingler broke out early. Boy, he has not cooled off. He's a good player. And again, the Tigers remain red hot. Well, Twins catcher is a pretty good player, too. And Ryan Jeffers throws down to second after staking the Twins to a 1-0 lead. Stephen Kwan, Brian Rocchio, and Chase DeLatter will be the order of business for Rojas. Rojas has seen the Guardians. And Rojas will be facing a guy in Kwan who saw his hitting streak snap yesterday. It wasn't just a hitting streak. It was four straight games with multiple base hits. Kwan is 0-for-2 against Rojas. Rojas, two outings, spending 5 1/3 innings total against Cleveland. And he misses with ball one. In those innings, 6 walks, 8 strikeouts. And that's kind of Rojas in a nutshell at this stage of his development. Kwan takes a strike. Stephen Kwan is the worst type of hitter for a guy like Rojas where he is on his major league path, because Kwan will not help you out. He is going to funnel you into the zone. Very low chase rate. He fouls this one away down the third base line. It's 1-2.
0: And I don't even think Rojas needs to worry about trying to get chase. It's not really a part of his game yet. I think he's trying to find the strike zone, trying to live in the zone before he does anything else.
1: 1-2 is high. Whippy arm. I mean, a very live arm. That was a slider that was high at 89. Good hard slider. But you're right. Get in the zone and take your chances. Rojas, slender, delivers, and it's fouled away again. Stays 2-2.
0: And he's above average whiff. Above average strikeouts. He walks too many guys. He ground balls. He doesn't get hit very hard. It's just a matter of, can he throw enough strikes to have success? But he's so raw, so young.
1: 2-2 foul away again.
0: And I just, you know, we were talking about it a little bit before the game today about stretching him out and how do you go about doing that. And he's a guy with the stuff that he has and the arm that he has. He needs to learn how to do it here. He's raw. He's probably not quite ready, but I think he's ready to learn here.
1: To two just misses. Because if he takes his stuff down to AAA, that pitch right there, somebody swings at.
0: Exactly. And I think he's overpowering with the fastball. The break is okay. But I think he needs to figure it out here. His stuff is too good for AAA.
1: The 3-2 fouled away again. So Kwan has seen eight pitches. And he's given Rocchio a primer in the on-deck circle. It's certainly easy to get excited about Rojas when you look at him. You look at the work Twins pitching room has done with other young arms. There's so much to build on with his natural ability. Great demeanor. High upside for this young man. The 3-2 pitch is fouled away yet again. It's going to be a 10-pitch at bat.
0: And he just needs repetition. When he gets into trouble, he loses his arm slot. And then that's when he starts spraying the ball around. It's just, and that's a matter of just being out there, throwing pitches, and feeling it and finding it.
1: 3-2, swung on and bounced back up the middle. Clemens slides to his right, picks it up, throws to first, and they get Kwan, who finally succumbs after an 11-pitch at bat. So 4-3 to put out. Here's Rocchio, who homered yesterday and who has driven in 7 runs in 7 games against the Twins this year. Rocchio bat right-handed. 3-for against Rojas. Watches the first pitch for a strike. Wait, if Rojas can pitch from ahead in the count, all the better. First pitch was a changeup. Didn't throw a changeup to Kwan, and then a swinging foul ball, and now it's 0-2.
0: Doubled up on the changeup there.
1: What is it about that pitch in particular that you see so many guys effectively double up with it?
0: I think because as a hitter, if you see a changeup that you're typically playing off them being aggressive, them thinking it's a fastball, and so you're not expecting 2 in a row.
1: Pitch down and in, 1-2, and you can't really...
0: You're not changing up anything when you throw a back-to-back changeup. You're not changing up velocity.
1: Yep.
0: You're not adding or subtracting. You're throwing the same pitch again.
1: 1-2 bounces.
0: And it's a little bit of a cat and mouse with the hitter. If you think, as a hitter, all right, he threw me a changeup. He's not going to go back there. You throw it again. I like that. I like doubling up. And if you have command of it, triple up.
1: Because they still have to respect the velocity.
0: Yep.
1: Here's the 2-2. Swung on and lifted in the air to left field. Martin has a chance. Drifts back on it. Now comes in a few steps, makes the catch, 2 away. And here's the last hurdle of the inning. This has been the struggle in the first 4 games out of the break. And that's avoiding the 2-out run in the opening inning. Bailey Ober couldn't do it. Michael Bush got him in the first game at Wrigley. Then it was Taj Bradley. Then it was Zebby Matthews. Then it was Joe Ryan. Rojas to DeLauder, and the first pitch down 1-0. DeLauder really good against lefties. DeLauder, we talked about his short direct swing. His footwork is also very unusual. Slightly open, and then the pitch taken low, but his feet at the end take perk end up in weird spots.
0: Everything but the swing. The actual bat coming through the zone looks a little bit awkward. His stance is a little bit awkward. He's got low hands.
1: 2-0 is wide.
0: Into the bucket a little bit. He's against the lefty here. He's on his heels. But then when he swings, when the bat comes through, it's very direct. It's a pretty swing. If you just isolate the bat, you'd think doing everything right. But all the rest of it is a little bit unorthodox.
1: It certainly works for him, having a great rookie year, the 3-0, and he takes a strike, and the count is 3-1, and that's the take, kind of like we see with Royce Lewis, times where he ends up almost backpedaling out of the batter's box.
0: I don't think DeLauder was sitting on a 3-0 slider.
1: 3-1, taking again, and he takes another strike, another slider. Talking about doubling up. So now it's 3-2. He has seen all sliders in the at-bat. Five sliders. First three missed. Last two were strikes. Payoff. Swung on a miss. He struck him out. And there's the 1-2-3 inning the Twins have been looking for. Rojas bounding off the mound. Twins lead 1-0 after one in Cleveland. On your home for Twins baseball.
3: We've got it again. The Minnesota Twins on KWAT Radio.
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1: Here's your forecast from Watertown Radio and GoWatertown.net. Lows level off around 55 tonight under mainly clear skies. Northerly winds 5 to 10 miles per hour. Mainly sunny again tomorrow. High temperatures reach up to 79. Mainly clear tomorrow night. Lows dip down to about 58. I'm meteorologist Mandy Faluber on Watertown Radio. Currently 73.
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2: Outs against Messick. Messick on May 8th went 5 2/3, 1 run, 7 hits, 7 strikeouts. Fresh off of an all-star game appearance. His first pitch is a strike. He joins just two other men who were all-stars as left-handed rookies on the mound here in Cleveland. Dick Stigman and Herb Score. Ground ball, foul up the first baseline. He was late 0-2. You know Dick Stigman well.
3: I know Stiggy. Fantasy camp.
2: Pitch for the Twins after pitching for Cleveland. You see, where is he from? Nimrod?
3: Nimrod.
2: And, of course, the great Herb Score. Hit by the ball. Cut his career short. Was a great broadcaster here for a lot of years. And there's a called strike three on Caratini. But Caratini just ducked his head and went right back to the dugout.
3: Caratini thinking that he was going to get a breaking ball in the dirt. Messick threw a four-seamer right down the middle.
2: Three straight four-seamers to get Vic, and now it's up to Clemens, the lone lefty in the lineup. And, you know, there was the ability to make this an all-right-handed lineup today. A, he wanted to get Brooks Lee a day off. He'd been playing a ton. But also there was more to it than that. There's a strike called 0-1. It was a good discussion that you and Derek Shelton had about having at least one different look in there.
3: And it's a feel thing from Shelty. That he thought, you know what, if Messick can get in a groove and start locating the four-seamer and the changeup and all of his pitches, one after another to right-handed batters, get one lefty in there, try to mess up the routine, mess up the rhythm a little bit. And I like it. I kind of compared it to if a guy's got a perfect game and he's in the fourth or fifth inning and then all of a sudden a guy gets on base and you got to go from the stretch and things can unravel. It's something to just throw off his Messick's rhythm, his sight line, and maybe even his pitch mix just a little bit because he has to execute differently against a lefty than a righty. I think it works, too, because Cody has been pretty good against left-handed pitching.
2: Here's the 1-2 pitch to Clemens, and it's low. So Clemens worked at 1-1, fouled one away, and now it's 2-2. And a cutter, that's not a pitch he's throwing to right-handed batters. Just change the rhythm, change the look. Now the 2-2, and that just misses, and the count is 3-2. You know, the guy that Shelty brought up, Mark Burley, is someone whose name is associated with Messick a lot, lefty tempo, but Burley would get into a rhythm where he just throw it to the same spot.
3: Yep.
2: Hitter after hitter.
3: It's rinse and repeat.
2: 3-2, hit well in the air, center field for Halpin. Halpin in the shadows out there, under it makes the catch, and it's a 1-2-3 inning. So a 6-pitch at bat, but nothing to show for it. The Twins go in order in the second. They lead 1-0. Home second on deck right here on your home for Twins baseball.
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7: Rhys Hoskins belted two of the seven homers last night. He leads off here against Kendry Rojas in the second. And the first pitch is pulled foul up the third base line, the count 0-1. Rhys Hoskins has a higher career OPS against the Minnesota Twins than any other active player in all of baseball. He has played 19 games against men in Twins uniforms. He's hit 9 homers and driven in 18 runs. This ball popped in the air back of first base. It's Clemens and Caratini. This is ball all the way, and he runs underneath it for the out. Nice job there by Rojas. Couple of sliders, dispatches of Rhys Hoskins, and now David Fry.
8: And that Victor Caratini knows who's playing next to him. He took about two steps after that ball and was like, I'm not getting there. Cody, that's all you.
7: And likewise, Cody knows who's playing next to him.
8: Yep.
7: Reminiscent of the day in Oakland when Nick Punto ran from second base all the way over to first to elbow Matt Tolbert out of the way to catch a pop-up in that high Oakland sky. First pitch to Fry, he's hacking away, and he fouls down the right field line, 0-1. Boy, the Cleveland Guardians have come out aggressive against Rojas, and I think that plays into Kendry's hands because his Achilles heel has been command, but if you can get him swinging early, go for it.
8: Deep counts would definitely, in my eyes, favor Cleveland.
7: No balls and a strike. Here's the pitch. Swung on a missed, and the count is 0-2. That was 97. Just threw it by him. Fry is 0 for his last 16. Playing in right field today. He can catch. He can play left. Former All-Star as a utility man. And he pops this one in the air. Back to second base. Again, it's Cody Clemens. So Cody keeping busy. A two-handed grab. A couple of weak pop-ups for Kendry Rojas. And now he'll face the lefty Bazana. So like we talked about with Clemens, sight lines change a little bit here. Remember, Kwan, the lefty, he saw 11 pitches before he bounced out. DeLauder worked it full. He saw 6 pitches. So 17 of the 26 pitches to the two lefties. Just 9 pitches for the three right-handed batters. First pitch to Bazana high. 1 ball, no strikes. And with this bunch, a lot of lefty hitters on the roster, especially without the switch hitting Ramirez. But Kwan, DeLauder, Bazana, they're going to play every day. And it doesn't matter who's pitching. 1-0 is 2-0. Now, if Rojas goes 3 innings and then Paredes comes in out of the bullpen, we could see some platooning from Steven Vogt. I expect we would, but not with these guys. They're going to ride the rookies. 2-0 is a strike. 2-1. Young Australian, he wears number 37. First overall pick in the draft just a couple of years ago. Total cage rat. Pitch on the way. And that is just off the plate. And the count is 3-1. Did not miss by much. And that presented as a strike for a long time, but Bazana quiet.
8: Fastball just about a ball off.
7: 3-1. And that is taken for ball four. Bazana waited a couple of beats before he bends down, strips off the shin guard, and he'll head to first base. So Again, the lefties have proven to be more of an option for Rojas than the right-handers. Tie and run aboard, and with two outs, here's Gabriel Arias. Arias did not play last night. Got the long peroxide blonde lock spilling out of his cap. Part of a big fundraising deal yesterday here at the ballpark, as the pitch is high. He hails from Venezuela, and along with Brian Rocchio, Stephen Vogt was out there, and they got Pablo Lopez from the Twins. They were raising money for earthquake relief in their native country by having a big autograph signing here at the ballpark, and there was a good turnout for it. And classic Pablo Lopez, that even on the road, he would certainly be in the middle of that.
8: Least surprising thing ever to see Pablo helping out.
7: Pitch high, and it's 2-0.
8: Pablo's one of the best.
7: They do not make a lot of humans like Pablo Lopez. Two balls and no strikes. Twins lead 1-0, runner at first. Big hole right side. Arias batting right-handed. He swings and misses, and the count is 2-1.
8: We get to have Pablo in the booth this weekend.
7: On the TV side, right?
8: He's going to be on TV for all three games. Corey and I. Got to wear a suit. That's going to be Friday, because by Sunday it's going to be like 100. Not doing a suit then.
7: The 2-1. And there's a strike, 2-2. Why the suits?
9: The batter is challenging the strike call.
7: Oh, they're going to lose this challenge. You guys did Pablo request the suit?
8: It's Pablo, yes.
7: That's so not surprising.
9: The strike, the count is 2-2.
7: When he does something,
9: has one challenge remaining.
8: He's
7: going
8: all out.
7: He wants to do it fully on.
8: Yes.
7: And he's see guys in suits. I'm going to wear a suit.
8: I want to wear a suit. I want to dress up. This is what he said. I want to dress up in a suit, and so we're going to wear suits. And hopefully it's just Friday. I will refuse to wear one on Sunday. Nobody wants that.
7: Here's the 2-ball, 2-strike count. Swung on a missed, and he struck him out. Nice job, Kendry Rojas. Both strikeouts in innings. We've played two. We're not wearing suits, but the Twins are up 1-0. We'll check in with a suitless Mark Chinoski next on your home for Twins baseball.
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13: 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Toyota, let's go places. We introduce you to Parker Messick, the guy who started for the American League in the Futures game last year as an all-star this year. Austin Hedges has been behind the plate all 20 of his starts this year for Cleveland. He's impressed with the player and the person.
14: But the person off the field, he's a leader of men. He's inspiring to watch, work. How he goes about his business. When he crosses those lines, the competitor comes out, and regardless of what he has going that day, he's gonna beat a lot of guys, and it's been really impressive. He's quite mature for a rookie.
13: Yeah, just a draft pick there in 2022 out of Florida State. Throw it back to Chris and Perk. And it's funny, guys, we were talking about the old days when broadcasters were always wearing suits just about 3 minutes before you guys brought it up.
7: Yeah, well.
13: And Chris, you're going to be wearing one before the season's over, by the way. That the wheels are in motion.
7: The wheels are in motion,
13: just like your meet and greet with Bo Porter.
7: Luke Keyshaw takes a strike, and it's 0-1. Do you know, for me to wear a suit, I would have to borrow it, because I do not own a suit. I know that surprises literally nobody who's ever met me.
8: I would have been more surprised if you had one.
7: The 0-1 is down and in. I would like to think you'd be a little disappointed in me if I owned one.
8: I don't know if I'd be disappointed. It would certainly caught me off guard.
7: 1-1 one strike. Swung on a miss by Keyshaw. Took a big hack at that one. It's 1-2. Twins lead on the Jeffers two-run homer. Keyshaw, Kreidler, then top of the order here in the third. If anybody reaches, Buxton gets a crack at Parker Messick. One ball, two strikes. Keyshaw has had a great last month and a half offensively, all while changing positions defensively. The 1-2 is off the plate away. Boy, Messick, little Irish jig coming down off the side of the mound. He thought he had him rung up, but it's ball two.
8: Could have challenged that one.
7: That was really close, but Hedges, who's one of the best in the league, didn't choose to use the challenge. The 2-2 fouled straight back. But not only did broadcasters wear suits on television, but, I mean, Terry Ryan era, we had to travel in dress clothes.
8: Yeah.
7: I mean, not always a tie, but dress clothes. As a check swing, did he go? Peeled at first, he did not. Count is now full as Keyshaw was able to hold up.
8: Suits for the playoffs.
7: Yep.
8: But we were, yeah, we were slacks and a dress shirt for every road trip.
7: 3-2 pitch. Swung on and fouled back. We were in Texas, old ballpark. It was about 120 degrees, so you would wear your dress pants and shirt and you'd bring shorts in the broadcast booth.
8: Mm-hmm.
7: So one night, Corey and I were leaving the booth, and we're like, well, just leave the shorts on. It's so hot. Just jump on the bus. TR walked by us right when we opened the door. There's a pitch taken for a called strike three. Keyshaw wants to challenge, and he gets the hand up. He was about 3 feet up the line.
9: The batter is challenging the strike call.
7: Oh, that was two ball widths into the zone. That is a horrible challenge by Keyshaw. He is going to regret that one.
9: The pitch is a strike. It is strike three. Minnesota has one challenge remaining.
7: Now that ball was not where Luke thought it was by any stretch of the imagination. Cost him a challenge and an out. And here's Kreidler. But yeah, we opened the door to step into the hallway, and TR walked by, and he looked at us, and he would fine you for different things. And he goes, $5, $5. So just kept on walking. Pitch to Kreidler, line to center field, right at Halpin. Halpin has to lean down to his left. He grabs it and drops it as he tries to flip it out of his glove, but that's a line drive out.
8: That ball was knuckling. If you guys would not have had shorts on, Terry Ryan would have been nowhere in sight.
7: Nowhere in sight. No chance. He smelled it. My favorite TR fine was when he fined Brace for getting a terrible haircut. That was the best fine of all time. Brace walked in with just, he had just gotten a, oh, my goodness. It was Edward Scissorhands on his head. This ball popped in the air to right center field. Long run for help, but he can cover some ground. He makes the catch in front of his right fielder, Fry. And just like that, after the long at-bat for Keyshaw, two pitches get the final two outs of the inning for Messick, who is in a groove, retiring seven straight. 1-0 Twins. We're back for the bottom of three next on your home for Twins baseball.
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7: Austin Hedges into the batter's box, and he takes the first pitch wide. One ball and no strikes. Hedges, really in many ways, after Jose Ramirez, really the glue guy on this roster. He's been here, he left, went to Texas, won a World Series, he came back. Stalwart presence behind the plate as a pitch high 2-0. A career sub-200 hitter who this year has started to rake. Sitting 285 in 50 games. In from the right side, and the 2-0 looked at. That's a strike. Four-seamer outside corner, 2-1. Hedges, we've told this story many times, preceded Royce Lewis at J. Serra High School in Southern California. And he said here he was, kind of a big shot in high school, about to get drafted, thinking, you know, he was the bee's knees. And all his coaches just kept telling him about this middle school kid that was on the way. And he's like, what are you talking about? What about me? Hedges takes down, and the count is 3-1. He's the most self-deprecating guy in the big leagues, too. And then he was in pro ball, and he'd come back to hit with his high school team. And Royce, by then, was a skinny high schooler. And he said, oh, okay, I see what you're talking about.
8: Yeah, he might be better than me.
7: Only two players ever from that high school. 3-1, ripped foul straight back, and the count 3-2. I think another third guy just made the big leagues. And we saw him earlier this year from J. Serra. And I remember because Royce said that his wife Sam was friends with him in high school. They knew him from their prep days. 3-2. That's down, ball four. Leadoff walk. Second walk for Rojas. And he'll have to tackle last night's hero Petey Halpin. Derek Shelton's coming out. He's looking physically at Kendry Rojas. Rojas was looking at his hand, and the Twins are trying to get somebody ready in a hurry here.
8: They had Paredes up to start the inning. Now here comes Paparesta.
7: Did you see anything? They're looking at his hand. I think nail, blister, that sort of situation for Rojas. They're all gathered around out there. While they gather, why don't we take 10 seconds for station ID on your home for Twins baseball.
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7: Now let him try a couple of throws here. Jeffers back behind the plate under the watchful eye of the veteran trainer Nick Paparesta. First pitch delivered. Cody Clemens is satisfied. He's heading back to second, and now Shelty and Paparesta back towards the dugout. Nick had some words there for Vic Caratini. I just kind of keep an eye on him. I think Caratini also translator in this environment. The last thing they want to do is bring Paredes in a dirty inning with a left-handed batter at the plate and another lefty on deck. So hopefully everything is okay. Serra product hedges at first, and the fellow Serra alum Royce Lewis is way in on the grass for Petey Halpin. Halpin, the two homers last night, squares and bunts. He pushes it towards Caratini, backhands it, flips back to first. And Clemens gets there just in time for the out.
8: They had Hedges dead at second base. Caratini never looked at second. Ryan Kreidler was standing right on the base. Hedges had to be at least 30 feet away from second base when Caratini fielded that ball. He was closer to halfway to second base.
7: The funny thing is he had the angle, too. The way he fielded that ball, he had the angle of the alley right to second.
8: Halpin tried to drag bunt it, and it one hop right to Caratini.
7: Now it's Kwan, and Kwan takes a strike. So one out, tying run at second, and you mentioned it yesterday on, I think it was Larnick's RBI, that hearth in front of home plate is just iron hard. And he tried to drag it, and it got a big old wallaby hop off of that hard earth in front of home plate. So Hedges at second, and a foul ball. 0-2 now to Kwan. That was a big rip for Stephen Kwan.
8: Now Caratini fielded that ball on the second hop, and I think Hedges had to be 35, 40 feet away from second base. Missed opportunity to get the lead runner there.
7: Pitch on the way to Kwan, and it's just high, and the count is 1-2. when a former big leaguer says, oh no, in the middle of a play, you know that it wasn't
8: well,
7: a gray area.
8: And the way that they crashed, Royce Lewis started about 50 feet away from home plate. The way that they pinched the corners.
7: This ball hit high in the air, right field. It's got some carry to it. A long run out there for Keyshaw. It's going to drop in front of Buxton and up against the wall. Hedges is going to round and score. And Stephen Kwan drives in just his 18th run of the year. He ties this game at one with a double to the wall in right center field.
8: He hit that ball to the wrong part of the ballpark with the way that you play Stephen Kwan. Byron Buxton's in the left center field gap. Austin Martin is shallow, pushed toward the left field line. Not expecting Stephen Kwan to pull a ball in the air to right center field.
7: And Shelty is out now once again, and with the switch Brian Rocchio due to bat, this could well be the end of the line, and it will be, as they're going to take the ball from Kendry Rojas. So the failure to get the lead runner probably cost the Twins a run right there. This pitching change brought to you by Upanor, GF Brand. Count on Upanor for plumbing that performs. The scoreboard update with Gino is next. 1-1 in Cleveland. 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
13: 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Mother Nature playing some havoc with some other games that were supposed to be underway right now. So we're going to dive into the audio vault. Last night, take you out to Seattle. Mariners taking on the Reds. And Cincinnati decided to issue an intentional walk in a left-on-left matchup to face the big dumper, and that was a big mistake.
19: Here's the pitch. Swung on and destroyed! It's on its way! Upper deck just short! Going sail away! Grand slam! Al Roley! He crushes it into space! Cal, it is 7-0 Mariners.
13: Yeah, and the Mariners would blank the Reds last night, 8-0 with it. That was their third straight win, and they're now on top in the American League West. Guys.
7: Yeah, Cal Rollins had a season to forget, but a big swing there against Terry Francona and the Reds. Mike Paredes is on. So 2 1/3 for Kendry Rojas. He gives up just one hit. That was the double to the wall off the bat of Kwan to score Austin Hedges. Kwan replacing Hedges at second base, and certainly an uptick in speed there. And now it's Rocchio who will flip around about left-handed. Twins play back right side of the diamond. Kreidler hunkered in right behind Kwan, who has a big secondary lead in the first pitch strike from Paredes. What does Mike need to do to be successful against this largely left-handed lineup?
8: I think he's just a guy that mixes pitches. Keep them off balance, in and out, back and forth, and just command the ball, locate.
7: A one, that's wide, 1-1. Hey, your ticket to summer awaits, 4 tickets for just $40. Grab your friends or family and head to Target Field. Nothing says summer like a day at the ballpark. Soak up the sun, cheer on the Twins. 4 tickets, $40, twins.com/ticket to summer. Tie game, one out, and the line drive, right field, base hit. Here comes Kwan, he's gonna untie it. Kwan takes the big turn. The throw comes into second base. It's an RBI single for Brian Rocchio, who's now driven in 8 runs in 8 games against the Twins this year. A rude greeting for Mike Paredes, and it's 2-1 Cleveland.
8: Paredes tried to sneak a fastball by Rocchio on the inside corner, and he got it in there. Almost like Rocchio was ready for that. Got the head out, ripped it down the line.
7: Rocchio's really turned himself into a good hitter. From both sides of the plate, he's dangerous now. He's plays a really good shortstop.
8: I really like him as a player.
7: Yeah, he can do a little bit of everything. The hitter is now DeLauder, and he takes a strike 0-1. And Rocchio learned from Andres Jimenez all the ins and outs playing defense here in Cleveland at a variety of spots. And he plays alongside one of the great switch hitters of all time in Jose Ramirez. So really soaking up some major knowledge there on both sides of the plate. As a ball to DeLauder, 1-1.
8: He can really pick it. Power from, enough power from both sides of the plate, but for a guy with his glove, plenty of power.
7: DeLauder checks at a ball 2-1, and he can run.
8: It's about a league average runner.
7: But he's stolen 15
8: bags. But he's got 15 bags. Yeah. He's a smart base runner.
7: And again, if you're enrolled at the Jose Ramirez School of Baseball, you're going to learn how to grab bags. Good pitch for a strike to DeLauder. It's 2-2. And that's just, again, part of the impact that Jose's had on this roster as it's churned around him through the years. Just one out, double play depth. 2-2 to DeLauder, swung on and lined into center. But DeLauder just keeps ripping line drives all over the ballpark. My goodness, is he a good hitter. Three hits in the game for Cleveland, and they've come in succession here in the third. Kwan's double to tie the game, then Rocchio and DeLauder singles off of the reliever Paredes. And there are now two men on, and the hitter is Hoskins.
8: DeLauder's barrel is in the zone for so long, and I feel like every ball he hits, he backspins.
7: That ball, it looked like an easy half swing. He hit 105 right up the gut. We saw him decelerate on the splitter yesterday in line one to right field. And now a big chance for Hoskins. He's been a Twins nemesis. Can't make a mistake in the middle of the plate. And this one hit towards third. Backhand pickup by Lewis. Goes to second for one. Here's the relay. That's an innovative Office Solutions double play. And Paredes is out of the inning. Lewis to Clemens to Tini. Reverse alphabetical order by surname. And the Twins are out of the inning. It's a 2-1 Cleveland lead. Twins try to play catch up when we return on your home for Twins baseball.
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7: And Jefferson Bell for the Twins. Top of the fourth. Twins down 2-1. 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And the first pitch from Messick is a strike, 0-1. 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And the count is 0-2 on Byron. Buxton 1-for-7 career against the youngster Messick. 0-2 pitch. That bounces. We're going to see this battle a lot over the coming years. Messick, the latest in a long line of really stingy pitchers for Cleveland. What a pipeline they have cultivated. 1-2. Swung on and rolled back up the middle. Left side of the diamond for Rocchio. Gets himself in perfect position for the cherry hop. And throws out Byron. That'll bring up Jeffers. He has the Twins' only hit. It was a home run. His ninth of the year.
8: It's like every other year, Cleveland has a new young stud.
7: You know, and they don't just grab first-rounders either. Sure things. Now, Messick is second-rounder, but you think of that draft where they have Bieber. Savali was part of that draft. They're picking guys kind of in the middle part of the draft as a ball delivered 1-0, and then they just develop so well. They know what they want, and they know how to optimize it. Strike called 1-1, and they've been fortunate this year, Perk, because they've kept them all healthy. They've had five starters make every start.
8: I think the White Sox, when we were in Chicago before the break, they're in the same boat.
7: 1-1 swung on a miss, 1-2.
8: Or maybe it was Cleveland. It might
7: was
8: have been Cleveland.
7: And the White
8: I read
7: Sox
8: the notes
7: had
8: when we played them
7: guys,
8: right before
7: yeah.
8: the break.
7: Yeah, it was Cleveland. It's White Sox have had some issues health-wise, as befalls every rotation. Jeffers, the only hit for Minnesota, homer to left. Twins trail 2-1. We're in the top of the fourth. Messick covers the face with a glove, delivers, swung on and fouled away to the right side. Stays 1-2. 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Jeffers swinging a nice bat. And he swings and pops this one up, right side of the diamond. Hoskins over there, Bazana's there. Hoskins will take it with two hands, two away. And that's in a row now, retired by Parker Messick in metronome-like fashion. Here's Bell, who he struck out looking in the first. All three strikeouts looking so far for Parker Messick.
8: All three on fastballs. With Twins hitters looking something else.
7: Strike called here, 0-1. Bell from the right side of the plate, celebrating 10 years in the big leagues as he watches low, 1-1.
8: And I wouldn't expect Messick to be a guy that gets a ton of strikeouts looking. It's mostly fastball changeup.
7: 1-1 tap foul, 1-2. I think the ones we've seen are a count maybe where they're looking changeup and then they get a fastball and locked him up.
8: It's typically what would happen if a guy has a wipeout break ball.
7: 1-2, lined into the gap in left center field. Halpin was played to right center. He won't get it. It's going to roll all the way to the base of the wall. Bell takes the big turn and strolls into second base. His team I 23rd double of the year. The tying runs in scoring position with a two-out, two-strike double to the deepest part of the ballpark. A pretty swing from Josh Bell. He starts his next 10 years in the major leagues. Josh was awarded some gifts from the organization, from his teammates. I'm not sure what they gave him. I know with Rogers.
8: Got a Rolex.
7: Well, they both got a Rolex.
8: Yeah,
7: right?
8: All three of them.
7: I think all three from the Twins. As a ball in the dirt gets away from Hedges, Bell's going to go to third. Now, that came from the team. But the teammates gave Rogers, a new golf bag, and then they were sending him and a friend, probably his brother, to go play Pebble Beach.
8: Mm.
7: And there's, I think, a bottle of wine or champagne. I think his brother got him the special wine. But not delved into what Josh Bell got. Denard Spann's 10-year story was the sad one he was telling us. And having him tell it made it even funnier. Because he got his 10-year mark right after being traded to a new team. 1-0. And that's high to Royce, 2-0, tying run at third. Denard was with the Rays, creeping up on 10 years, had a lot of friends there from Tampa. They were planning a big to-do. One of his teammates' wives was making him a cake. The whole bit. Check swing of the ball down. It's 3-0 to Royce. Then he gets traded to to Seattle. He was with them, what, like 5 days?
8: Yeah, he said, yeah.
7: And like nobody even really knew him. And yeah. Then he got his 10 years, and it was like, oh, hey, congrats.
8: He said that shortly after the Mariners played the Rays.
7: 3-0, that's a strike. Yeah, and he went to the visiting clubhouse.
8: So then he went over to the Rays clubhouse, and they did a little thing for him.
7: Oh, only Denard. Two outs, tied run at third. See what Royce Lewis can do here against Parker Messick. These are the spots where the Twins throughout the course of the year have been so good at picking each other up. Infield's back, Messick into his 3-1. And Royce takes a strike on the outside corner. Boy, Royce was headed to first base. He's not going to challenge it. That clipped the top corner of the zone. It's 3-2. See if he goes back to the changeup here after a couple of heaters. 3-2, swung on and pulled down the third baseline. He did. It was a changeup, and Royce way out in front fouled it away.
8: And Messick, he gets some depth on his changeup, but I just, it's not a pitch that he's going to use to get a whole lot of chase.
7: Does he double up here with it? Talked about it earlier, the 3-2. Swung on and off the handle. Back to Messick, who messes it up. Picked up by Bazanas. Throw to first is wide, and the Twins have tied the game. It was just a little jam shot nubber right back to the mound, and Parker Messick ran right over the top of it. It was a heater that sawed him off. They're going to charge an error to Messick, allowing Lewis to reach and Bell to score. And then they're going to charge an error on the second baseman, Bazana, who threw the ball away, allowing Royce to go to second.
8: Royce got jammed in that ball on the second hop. Messick tried to almost come forward and short hop it, but missed it by a couple of feet.
7: Twins will take it. 2-2 our score. Caratini now the hitter with Royce at second base. First pitch is wide. One ball, no strike. So an E1. And an E4 on the same play. Now Caratini with a huge opportunity to pile on. Royce at second base, and Caratini lifts one high in the air, pushed into the right field corner. Fry was played in the gap, long run, and he won't get there. It bounces in foul territory. He nearly hit the guy dragging the stool down into the corner. One ball, one strike. What a break for the Twins. Goes back to the two-out double from Bell. And then Lewis battling. Sawed off. Ends up at second base with the tie and run back in the dugout. 2-2 our score. We're in the top of the fourth inning. Rojas off the hook. We hit the reset button, and now Caratini hoping to give the Twins the lead. Messick offers, swung through. Boy, missed that one by a foot. That's that good changeup. And there's your swing and miss with it. We haven't seen a ton, but it was case in point.
8: Messick came into this game with 110 strikeouts and 99 of them on the four-seamer changeup combo.
7: 1-2 to Caratini. Here it comes. Swung on and hit back up the middle. Bazana has it behind the bag at second. His throw is true, and the inning is done. If the Twins won't look a gift horse in the mouth, they'll pick up a two-out run on one hit and two errors on the same play. They leave Royce Lewis stranded at third after 3.5. 2-2 our score on your home for Twins baseball.
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7: 2-2 our score. Bottom of the fourth inning. David Fry leads off against Mike Paredes, the San Diego native. And the first pitch is a breaking ball wide to the right-hander. One ball, no strikes. Fry, Bazana, Arias. Batters 5, 6, and 7 for Stephen Vogt. Martin is deep in left, off the line. Buxton straight away in center. Big gap in right center for Fry, who checks his swing. Did he go? No, says first base umpire Willie Traynor. 1-1. Traynor is one of the minor league umps who fills in on a regular basis, part of that pool. And with seven full-time umps retiring at the end of the year, Willie has to be excited about the possibility. Full-time elevation next year. Ground ball to shortstop. Big hop for Kreidler, and he throws him out at first, and there's one away. Travis Bazana will be the hitter. This morning, as we walked through downtown Cleveland, it was wet and it was a little chilly. Pounding storms that woke a lot of people up around 7, 8 o'clock. We found a window. We walked to a hugely unsatisfying breakfast picked out by Corey Provis. And while we were waiting and razzing him for picking a terrible spot, the rains came again as a ground ball back up the middle. Backhand pickup, Kreidler flips it to first base, and Bazana's out on the pitch. And it must have rained for, what, a good 10, 15 minutes? I mean, it felt like an hour in that place.
8: I think so. I don't know. I didn't look out the window.
7: And it was cool.
8: It felt like forever because I just wanted to get out of there.
7: And then several hours later, you come out to go to the ballpark, hot, a little sticky, and it has cleared into a gorgeous temperature in the upper 70s, mottled cloudy skies. It's clear today, none of the smoke. It is really beautiful. Here's Arias. Four pitches for two outs for Paredes. Everything's been on the ground since giving up hits to the first two men he faced. Arias struck out against Rojas, and he lines this ball sharply to left field, and that's over the head of Martin, who plays it off the base of the wall. Arias thinking about second, but thinks better of it, as Austin rallies that one back into his cutoff man, Cody Clemens. So on one pitch, Arias lacing a ball to left. That's the fourth hit for the Guardians. Three of them off of Mike Paredes, and a two-out batter brings Austin Hedges, or the two-out hit, I should say, brings Austin Hedges into the box.
8: That was really well played by Austin in left, though.
7: Yeah, if he had chased after it,
8: that ball bounces back over his head.
7: A double at least.
8: Yep.
7: Hedges tries to check it, can't, 0-1. Hedges walked and scored the first run in the third, when the Twins failed to throw him out at second base on a bunt. Paredes sets first base out of the rubber. Right, tight chest to the body. Breaking ball hit high in the air to shallow left. Coming in should be the inning, and it is. Gravity does its thing, and the inning ends with a goose egg in the run column for the homestanding Guardians. We've played 4-2-2 our score on your home for Twins baseball.
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13: 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Since the Twins reached the 500 mark on Friday, it's been some tough sledding, but it's been much worse for Toronto since the defending AL champs got the 500 on June 22nd. They've lost 15 of their next 22 games. Not getting better today against Tampa.
5: Swinging a drive on the line toward right, over and in is Lucas. And it drops in, base hit. Two runs are going to score. Caminero in. Mullins behind him. Flair single the other way for Johnny DeLuca. And just like that, the Rays have put together a crooked number in the first, all with two out.
13: Yeah.
5: 2-0.
13: Yeah, now it's 3-0 in the second in favor of the Rays. Chris.
7: Junior Caminero, the one that got away from Cleveland, shipped him for a pitcher that lasted about a blink of an eye here. When Caminero was still a teenager, and he is a bright, bright star, still only, what, 22, 23 years of age. The rare evaluation misstep by this organization. Cody Clemens swings and misses at the first pitch from Parker Messick, and it's 0-1. And you know, what does this org need? They need power, they need bats, and they had Caminero and let him slip away.
8: Bummer.
7: 0-1 pitch is looked at wide, and the count is 1-1.
8: I like seeing Caminero six or seven times a year, not 13.
7: I would agree. Here's the 1-1. And that's down and away, 2-1. That highlight, you heard Johnny DeLuca got the hit. There's another one of your former Dodger prospect squad members.
8: Add him to the list.
7: 2-1 on the way. Swung on and roped towards second. Eats up Bazzano, who swats at it like he's trying to swat a fly with a newspaper. And Clemens is safely first. They're going to score that one a base hit. Clemens hit it hard, but Bazzano attacked it awkwardly, to say the least, and Clemens will take his base.
8: And that's the swing from Cody Clemens that has been missing for the last couple of weeks. A couple of homers in there, but being able to get on top of that fastball. That was 95, top of the strike zone. He matched a plane with it, hit that thing 103 miles an hour.
7: And now it's Keyshaw, big hole right side to play with. And he swings and fouls one towards Glenn Perkins, a little to our right. Carlos Baerga had a better shot at it. Didn't quite have the height in the count 0-1. Carlos Baerga, fine player in his day. He's our neighbor in the Spanish radio booth to our right. No balls and a strike. Here it comes. Keyshaw takes it for a strike. It's 0-2. Now, Luke's had a really good stretch here. He's pulling the ball more. Still has the ability to keep the hands in and push the ball through the open right side. They hold the runner, Clemens. Nobody out. Not going. And a pitch down and away. 1-2. Keyshaw versus Messick. Couple of young players. We're going to get to know each other really, really well in the coming years. The pitch swung on a miss and struck him out. First swinging strikeout for Parker Messick as he came inside with a heater. It was up and in.
8: Just tied Keyshaw up.
7: Keyshaw retired. Here's Kreidler. Loves the first pitch. It's one of those things you wonder sometimes, pitchers who last a long time, like who did they face the most? Who had the most at-bats? Who had the most success? It's almost always in the division. The first pitch swung on a straight back. So for you and your teammates, it was always Miguel Cabrera, Victor Martinez, Sal Perez, Alex Gordon.
8: Yep.
7: And with Messick and Keyshaw establishing self as regulars so early in their careers.
8: Right about on the same timeline as well.
7: They're going to be a lot of at-bats there. 0-1 is down, and they count 1-1. Who is your, probably Miggy?
8: I faced Miggy the most.
7: Yeah.
8: Alex Gordon was way up there.
7: One of the few lefties who would be in the lineup there and stay in the lineup late.
8: Yep.
7: And a change for you when you went to the bullpen, obviously, but still seeing the same teams.
8: Faced Alexi Ramirez a lot.
7: One ball and one strike to Ryan Kreidler. Pitch swung through. I got a piece of it. Felt tip and count one and two. Just caught enough of it that Hedges didn't chase it. Count is a ball and two strikes now to Kreidler. Top of the order, Martin is on deck. Leadoff man aboard on a single. Third hit for Minnesota. Clemens, the go-ahead run. 2-2 our score here in the fifth. The pitch swung on and fouled away to our right, and that one's up into the suites. And the count stays 1-2.
8: You ever had a ball in this booth?
7: Never. But we've seen a couple to our right and then two over, which is the Cleveland TV booth. Matt and Rick swinging foul tip right into the glove. Hedges snow cone that one, and that's a strikeout. Right, there are Pierce and Messick against Still Young. The good ones, the guys who go to the All-Star games, they're the ones who, when it gets a little tighter and they just need to get an out at home plate, they have ways of ratcheting their game up a little bit. And Messick here after the lead single said, you know what, no big deal. I'm just going to handle business here in the 8 and 9 spots. Now we get to Martin.
8: And it's really just been right at the bottom of the lineup with fastballs. Keyshawn Kreidler each saw one changeup.
7: First pitch is called strike on Austin Martin, and the count is 0-1. Yeah, just attacking. First pitch to Austin was a curveball. Remember, he gave up the homer on the curveball to Jeffers. Swinging foul tip. That got a piece of Hedges. It's 0-2. So curveball changeup. Martin now, after all heaters at the bottom of the order, hasn't seen one. But he's in a precarious spot in an 0-2 hole with two outs. Would you run Clemens here with Martin, the leadoff hitter, with two strikes?
8: I think if you run him, you go first move. I don't hate it.
7: Cody, a smart base runner. Messick staring right at him. Not going, and the pitch is down, and the count is 1-2. Buxton on deck if Austin Martin can continue the inning. Twins and Guardians, this is more of your typical Twins-Guardians matchup after last night's nonsense, Pizarro World game. 2-2 our score, here's the pitch, and it's high, and the count 2-2 to match the score. Martin taps the plate. Hedges hits the pitch com. A big sigh from Messick. The pitch. Upstairs, ball three. 3-2 now to Austin Martin. So now Clemens is moving. Let's see if Messick maybe throws over. Sometimes you get 3-2, you know the guy wants to run. Lefty will just step over to first base. Doesn't. And the pitch is bounced towards third and foul. Cody gets a wind sprint out of it. He'll head back to first, and we'll reload. Three balls, two strikes, two outs, and a 2-2 game.
8: Messick hasn't even looked at Cody at first base.
7: No, he does not care. He's worried about Austin Martin and only Austin Martin. There's the big sigh and the pitch, and it's taken for a called strike three. Parker Messick gives up a leadoff single and then strikes out the next three Twins in order, leaving Buxton in the on-deck circle. We played 4.5, 2-2 on your home for Twins baseball.
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2: 9-1 and 2 for Mike Paredes here in the fifth inning. Petey Halpin leads off. Three extra base hits last night, and he watches wide for a ball. One ball, no strikes. Halpin, a sack bunt, first time up against the lefty Rojas. Facing the righty Paredes, he has third baseman Royce Lewis in on the grass. Caratini deep behind the bag at first, and this one sliced foul, third base side, 1-1. Talked a bit about Halpin. He played his first 3 years of high school ball in Northern California and then moved down to Miracle for his senior year. And again, what a boon for a high school baseball coach. You're going to get a future big leaguer to play his senior year in your school. It's called strike on the outside corner, 1-2. Halpin steps out. Made his debut at Target Field. He punished the Twins for a couple of homers yesterday, including one that was up above his eyes. Ball and two strikes. Royce has retreated the pitch. Swung on and cued in the air to left field, right at Austin Martin. Had him played perfectly. The Stephen Kwan defense for Petey Halpin. Martin plays a little deeper there for Halpin than Larnick does for Kwan, but Martin also comes in on the ball a little bit better than Trevor Larnick does.
3: Well, Austin Martin just moves better in general, so I think he's got a little bit more leeway. But Halpin and Kwan, different hitters. I think there's probably a little bit more pop overall in his bat.
2: And not nearly as thick a book.
3: Yeah.
2: Kwan awaits, and he takes inside for a ball. One ball, no strikes. Kwan, the RBI double off the wall in right center field. Buxton's played in shallow left center here, and that's why that high fly ball that had a lot of hang time fell between the outfields. There's nobody out there as a pitch down and away, as Kwan went against the data in terms of where he hit the ball.
3: Well, and I'm looking at where Buck is playing right now, which I'm assuming is in the same spot he was playing in Kwan's last at bat. And then where that ball landed, that's well over 100 feet away from where he's standing right now.
2: 2-0 in for a strike, and the count 2-1.
3: Bet you Buck had to go 100, over 100 feet, 110 feet to try to catch that ball.
2: He had a long way to go, no doubt. Would they play him differently based on the fact that Rojas was throwing a left on left instead of a right on left? As the count and in?
3: Yeah, I mean, and if anything, Buck would have been more
2: to left center,
3: toward
2: right?
3: The left center gap against a lefty than he would be against a righty, yeah.
2: Less likelihood to pull the ball. Long way. 3-1. Swung on a miss, 3-2. It's, with the work they've done in this ballpark the last several years, a really long walk from the clubhouse to the dugout. And so they put a sign up this year that says it's 100 yards to the dugout. And then they put one football field. There's a pitch fouled away. And then they put a couple other things that are 100 yards. And one of the Twins then scribbled in pen under this permanent sign, a Brooks Lee drive off the tee.
3: Yep. I'm assuming that's the Twins second baseman that wrote that.
2: The 3-2 is low, ball four. Stephen Kwan takes the walk, so you've got speed aboard and Rocchio, a capable batsman at the plate. Yeah, I think there could be some Clemens DNA on that. Kwan this year has stolen only six bags. We talked with Mike Petriello earlier this year when Kwan was really scuffling, and his foot speed is way down. Still an adept base runner, but he's not as speedy as he was. Rocchio, very dangerous, batting left-handed. He's 1-for-2. He takes down and in, one ball, no strikes. Rocchio is the first batter that Paredes faced. He went to a 2-1 count, and he roped an RBI single to tie the game at one. Or pardon me, to give the Guardians a 2-1 lead at the time. Now it's tied at 2 as he takes a strike. It's one ball, one strike.
3: Kwan's drop in speed happened in between the 23 and 24 season. 2023, 28.1 feet per second, all the way down to 27 flat this year.
2: Pitch for a strike, and they're going to challenge this one. Rocchio wants to look at it.
4: The batter is challenging.